0: waste, a W-A-S-T-E line, as opposed to a W-A-I-S-T line. And Janine,
1: I've never seen that one before.
0: Have you not?
1: No.
0: Yeah, no. This is my trash can, just round here. It's like unhelpful. Oh, and for those of you who can't see, it's the trash can round my waist, and that's really
2: the midsection.
0: Midsection. Mm. You know, but I'm not into that, quite frankly.
2: You're not alone.
0: That's good. Yeah, That's good. Anyway, so there might be some confessions here today as we go through this. But without further ado, Janine, basically, the reason I invited her in is because I got the opportunity, a really good friend of mine. You know how, as ladies, we get to a certain age in our life when, sorry, Phil, because it doesn't really apply to you either, but, you know, like, you can't have that many wines or chocolate or whatever it might be that's your thing. Like, it just, because it just goes around the waist and it just keeps going around the waist.
2: It can feel that way. Yeah.
0: 100%. And I was like, I'm over this. I've lost weight. I lost about 12, 15 kilos a couple of years ago and then, you know, didn't keep to my diet, didn't keep just like, oh no, I want a glass of wine. Every time I had something, I just blew up like a balloon. I was like having this chat with this friend and she said, oh my goodness, I've met this amazing lady and she's awesome. And do you know what? I love her because she just tells you it straight. But you've got the, and we'll get into this, you've got the nutritional background as well as your own journey, you know, in your fitness journey as well. And I love the fact that you're very specific. You've got the science behind what actually happens. And that's the gold that you bring. You've experienced it, you've lived it, but you also know the academic side behind it too. And so, yeah, so I started to come on this crazy journey and I met these beautiful women at the Resistance.
2: Isn't it great?
0: It is
2: great.
0: I'm so lucky.
2: Well, such, yeah.
0: You created this. Well, and for, I mean, we sit in a faith-based space, so we would say this is such a God thing because it is beautiful. And you've created the most stunning environment for women to feel comfortable regardless of what shape or size they are. And that there's hope. That there's hope for change. And I think, and lasting change. Like, we can all put a Band-Aid on. We can all just not eat for however long.
2: You know,
0: or we can all just, and it doesn't work.
2: There's no way to thrive, is it?
0: No. No. So anyway, so without further ado, welcome, beautiful
2: lady.
0: Thank
2: you, Sally.
0: And for those who haven't had the opportunity of having a coffee, well, not a coffee, because obviously you need to, I'm drinking coffee, but Janine's being very well behaved and drinking water. clearly, I've got that bit of my journey to sort out as well at some point.
2: But take it a time.
0: Tell us a little bit about the background, because I know you've come from a very high intensity fitness space where you've had to be very specific with what you eat and how you work out, etc. And you've studied. I think, is it an education you've done as well too? Tell us a little bit.
2: It's been a bit of a long story.
0: But it all got you here. And I think to hear the backstory
2: in hindsight,
0: there's certain pieces where you did this for a season and then this for a season that was actually, all of it was preparing you for what you're doing now. And this woman is phenomenal. So I'll
2: Thank you, Sally. I love that because it makes me feel better about the master's degree that I'm still paying off in educational psychology.
0: I love it. See?
2: Yeah, but I do. I use it. I use the skills that I've built up in a few different areas. But yeah, I originally spent about a decade after my psychology degree working in Wellington in public sector and social policy, family policy. And then I had babies. So there was a bit of a window to be like, oh, well, I was very busy with the babies, but thought I actually would love to be a little more working with people directly rather than influencing policy. I want to go back to uni and become a registered psychologist. And I particularly, probably because of the stage of life I was at, I wanted to work in the early childhood sort of developmental psychology. So I went the educational psychology route to then work in early intervention with kids.
0: Perfect.
2: Yeah. So, which actually quickly becomes working with parents, right? And working with families.
0: Yeah.
2: And then another disruption to that, we moved to Fiji for 2 years, which was a really good circuit break in terms of slowing down, actually really enjoying being with my kids and

0: reassessing what I wanted to do next. So after 2 years in Fiji, we moved to Hawke's Bay. Yes!
1: I'm putting my hands up. I'm like, yes!
2: Okay.
0: I think we got lucky. We love it here. And love all the seasons. You have all four seasons
2: here.
0: Yeah,
2: we do.
0: First in my life, I've had all four seasons in their place at the right times. They arrive, they move through. You're ready for the next one. It's
2: Where have
0: so
2: you been
0: lovely.
2: Living?
0: Wellington.
2: Oh, yes, that's right. It
0: rains. Yeah, yeah.
2: Rain and wind.
0: Well, you get a glimpse of summer. I love it. I love it, but I do not love the weather there.
2: Yeah.
0: So, yeah, and then Fiji was, yeah, you've got two seasons. So it's lovely to, for the first time, really feel that sort of rhythm. So, yeah, love living here. Not long after we settled in here, I was pregnant with our third. So that was, again, a lovely sort of time. Three kids settling into life in Hawke's Bay. And really, personal training was a bit of a filler. That was meant to be something very flexible that I enjoyed doing, I was comfortable doing. Into my fitness, made sense, love working with people, and I could do as little as much of it as I wanted to. So that was the 5-year plan while the kids were little, and then back to doing serious work after that. Isn't it funny how things turn out?
2: Oh, I'm just laughing. No one can see. I'm like hot because I'm sitting here just chuckling away even at what you've shared so far. You know, God is a big disruptor. Like things happen.
0: Yeah.
2: And you're like, oh, that changed my track.
0: Mm.
2: Oh, that changed my track. Mm. And I love it. Like, well, that was my 5-year plan. And I'm like, oh, yeah, I know what God does with plans. Like, he just turns them upside down. Anyway, carry on.
0: And be open to signs. Be, look at where, pull on the threads, pull on your curiosity. And when I was like, oh, I could read all day about nutrition. I could read all day about this. I'm not staying up late reading about the things I was into when I was with the preschoolers, and I was particularly interested in autism and how that presents in kindy and transitioning those kids to school with it was just interesting noticing this new direction in my interests and I'll never forget the day I was like, oh, could I just do this forever? Like, could this actually be where I keep my focus? And that felt so joyful. That felt like a kid whose favourite subject is PE and someone says, you know, you could just do that all day. That's the only subject you have to do. So, and I think having that attitude about it meant, because it is obviously a massive cut to pay, and you start, you know, vacuuming the gym floor and working on the floor and just getting to know people, and it's a slow build. Yeah, but when you are doing what you are meant to be doing, it feels, every stage of it is enjoyable. Yeah.
2: Amen.
0: Yeah.
2: That's so good.
0: Love the process.
2: I just love it. Yeah. Emily Britton, who was the person who introduced me,
0: she's so great.
2: She used to say to me, Sal, try the T-shirt on. Try the shirt on. So you imagine. Mm. So when you just said, oh, could this be? Could this be the thing? Could I actually do this full time?
0: Right.
2: You had that moment of trying the jersey on.
0: Yeah.
2: Like, could this be possible? And the rest is history.
0: Yeah.
2: Like, the rest is history.
0: Well, the rest is just what, do the next thing then.
2: Yeah.
0: Yeah.
2: It is.
0: Yeah.
2: It is.
0: It's very much a case of one thing leading to another.
2: Yeah. I love
0: in
2: it.
0: A really beautiful way.
2: And I love the surrender of salary, the surrender of all the other career things that you could have done. Because when we say yes to something, we're saying no to something else,
0: absolutely,
2: which is another conversation we've had recently on here.
0: Yeah.
2: Around, you've got to be so sure about what your yes is, because actually we say no to more than we say yes to, but we've got to be sure about what our yeses are. Because
0: so
2: at
0: good.
2: That point, you then said no to professionally moving forward with your psychology. So you were using it, you are now using it where you are, but just not in that strategic, or, well, you are using
0: absolutely.
2: It in strategic, but you're using it with people day to day, as opposed to booking appointments and, you know, doing it in a
0: different
2: way.
0: And like, say, in hindsight, like, connecting so well with clients, because here is a personal trainer who's not a personal trainer because they don't want to do a 9-to-5 and they're not, you know, not

0: wanting to work in a certain way, I could relate to clients who are having issues with their work, politics, and board presentations and things. It's like, oh yes, oh yeah.
1: Oh, that's so good. Yeah, I don't have to do any of that with Janine. It's great because I'm not involved in any of that. But I can imagine a lot of your people are actually, and watching some of them come in and have to take calls halfway through a session, or you know, actually, you can see it within the environment in which you work, and this is a space where they can genuinely switch off. There might be one, like I remember a couple of weeks ago, a lady had to take, like she was wrapping everything up for the weekend, but she had one more call just to do, and it came through while we were there. You know, and it was like, but then she could relax then, because we were doing that lovely 5 o'clock session with Marcia.
0: Oh, the Friday stretch session. That's been a hit.
1: Oh my goodness. It is the best way for me. It swaps me over from the busyness of the week when we've been pumping all week, and I just want to cross over into the weekend. And it allows my body to just go, okay, now it's the weekend.
0: Right.
1: And it just crosses over. And I have to say, actually, for any of you, I had quite bad sciatica at one point in time. I just woke up one morning and couldn't move and was in agony. And they gave me those weird drugs, like the happy drugs. I took I took one of them and my brain was somewhere else. And I'm like, I would rather have the pain than not have my brain. So that was the end of that. But it's always just sat there. You know, it's just that sciatic nerve just gets, it must get tight, or it just gets pinched or something. Well, since Marcia, we're moving, and obviously hanging out in your space.
0: I love it.
1: It's moving really well. I'm like, amazing. Oh, this is good. So, you know, even those, like, because you're helping us to move our bodies and strengthen where we need to strengthen, so that then, I mean, I've got all sorts of things going on, but I've really noticed my left side is much weaker than my right. It's the right that causes the pain because it's compensating. But by that's working common. With you guys, I'm building my left side and the pain's going. Oh, funny that.
0: How about it?
1: How cool is that?
0: Isn't it cool?
1: You know, I'm excited because no physio, you know, like I don't have to go to physio then to get it sorted. And it's long term, not just can you fix the problem for me? Can you fix the problem for me? It's like, oh, I can fix the problem with my friends and it can stay.
0: That's cool.
1: Isn't it exciting?
0: What I love about the work as well, because it's really, in a way that you can't as a psychologist, and I feel lucky even compared to a physio, that I'm not there to fix you when you're broken. I'm here for people really wanting to thrive and to, strengthen and optimize.
1: Now, before we go into, you know, what you love and insights stuff, because I do want to ask some of those questions, because I know they always go somewhere else. I've seen some photos of you. Did you do bodybuilding or something one point in time? Like, you're just this, but you're not like, you know, like some people. Sorry, I don't know how I can say this. This is really bad. I probably shouldn't say this on radio. But, you know, some bodybuilders end up being like Michelin men, you know, like, and you know, like this, but you are just bulky. This beautiful, lean, fit, stunning lady.
0: Like, thank you.
1: It's like, you know, like some can be a little bit over the top, and I don't really get it, but I would not, you just look amazing as opposed to bodybuilding.
0: You pick your category.
1: Okay.
0: I would love to be a big, bulky, massive body, but, you know, the experience would be amazing. It's not likely to ever happen with my genetics. And most women, it's not likely to happen with the genetics they've got.
1: Okay.
0: So that's probably a first, in terms of fears around lifting weights, you can lose that fear pretty safely. You're not accidentally going to get huge.
1: Wow.
0: That was a really, I learned so much through the process of doing that.
1: Yeah.
0: It was definitely something it was a bucket list thing. Like I did it for, I did it for 80-year-old Janine, so I could, you know, look back and say, oh, look what I did.
1: I love that.
0: Proud of me in the future. And 20-year-old Janine too, who would have been way too shy and not at all the confidence to do it. So,
1: Wow.
0: Yeah.
1: Shy. Oh,
0: definitely. Yes. Yeah.
1: Wow.
0: Well, it's a lot. It's a lot walking out and actually, like, the bikini people think is terrifying. It is, but I actually found

0: heels. The most terrifying part. Yeah, you're very... Yeah.
1: You have to walk out in heels. Clearly, there's a whole world I don't know about.
0: I just
1: saw the lovely poster with this gorgeous lady, that's amazing. That is so cool.
0: But that was also not sustainable. So that was that's what we'd call sort of like that was the stage level of leanness.
1: Yep.
0: That is something that you build to very intentionally by actually 90% of your time as a bodybuilder is eating so much food and putting on weight so you can put on muscle.
1: Yeah.
0: Right. And eating in a way with your macros, tracking how it's all going and training in a way alongside what you're eating. So you're not putting on fat, you are putting on a lot of muscle, but you get that through eating.
1: Yeah.
0: And then there's a very targeted period where you shred and you do a cut, and that's how you prep for stage. So the result of that was not someone who has years and years of discipline and restriction and control. You thank saw you, somebody. Yeah.
1: Thank you, Lord. Janine is
0: followed
1: real.
0: A plan. Yeah. Followed a plan, gave up a bit of extra stuff and mostly socialising, because you just have to be so controlled with everything you are doing. But it was for a definite goal, and it was worth it. Yeah,
1: but I think, to be honest, that that's the beauty of who you are, is you have been there, you have done it, you have got the t-shirt, but you also know the price that gets paid for something like that. But you bring all of – that's what I've loved about coming into your space, is that you have the wisdom. So when I say, oh, look, I'm stuck with this, or how do I lose weight – so it's consistent, so that I'm actually healthy, because you've taken it in some ways to an extreme. You know, like you can then dial it back and see for people.
0: Yeah.
1: And actually, when I was on the session yesterday with Laura, and I was complaining about my waistline, and she said, Sally, that's all nutrition. I said, yes, I'm working on it. And the penny dropped that actually what you're offering is a double portion, because the nutrition side is what I want, but the strength is what I need.
0: Yeah.
1: And so it's like, it was beautiful. It's a double, you offer, and it's a community that cares. Like, I've learned that there's a thing called tofu.
0: I've heard of your discovery of tofu, and I'm very excited for you. Yeah, we need to
1: they laughed
0: talk. I've got
1: on the chat.
0: A lot of ideas for
1: well,
0: you.
1: Well, actually, Laura laughed on the chat, because I was like, okay, I need to eat more tofu, because I'm really struggling with getting protein without fat.
0: Yeah.
1: And I said, okay, I need to just, Janine has it. And I said, I'm a meat and three veg girl. And the next thing Laura goes, tell the Yorkshire lass.
0: I love it.
1: That's our standard, like, meat, three vegetables, no frills, no spills on the thing.
0: Yeah.
1: But anyway, that's the sideline. So tell us a little bit about what you love now about, you've started this business, you started it, actually... Started it because peak, I think, lovely Neil, did you start there and just say, Neil, how did you start this business?
0: So I had, it was personal training originally, as a personal trainer, working mostly with women, as most personal trainers, mostly with women, and women over 40. I was vaguely aware that there are hormone changes. I mean, I was in my late 30s, so I had self-interest as well, obviously, at that point. That there were hormonal changes happening that should be taken into account. And that sort of opened up a rabbit hole. So in order to serve my clients better, I knew I needed to know more, and again, there's a real lack of focus on women specific information training. So there's a lot of noise about this in the medical field, right, that we're being kind of realizing now that we're being the medical landscape, research landscape is done mostly with male participants, and where women are being given sort of perhaps less than optimal healthcare in some situations. There's definitely not enough research on menopause to draw on. And there's sort of a parallel with exercise science as well. So all the exercise science principles I had been trained with were pretty much what would work well based on a 20-year-old athletic male, because those are the participants that the studies are done with in exercise science. They'll take a

0: you'll look at something and you'll see the headline, like some new great idea for exercise has been discovered, and it'll be based on a study with literally a team of NFL players and average age of 19.
1: Because we look like that, don't we, Phil?
0: And
1: we
0: look like midlife women who want the most help and support are being pulled in all sorts of directions with information that is not helpful. So so the more I sort of looked into, okay, what is it there? Firstly, real lack of evidence and focus on women. But then the evidence that is there, and there is some, and it's building, thankfully, isn't yet being implemented in the fitness industry.
1: Right.
0: And I particularly noticed the group fitness space was letting women down, because this is, if you look at the numbers, group fitness attracts women, tends to have more women in it than men.
1: Yes, because we like community.
0: We like community. Yes. We like the social element. We like the, being in there, with getting that support, and yet our time's not being honoured, our resources are not being honoured, because we're rocking up to group fitness that is not really delivering what's most important to us. It's, again, you're sort of training that suits a 20-year-old
1: man.
0: Because
1: Peak is a beautiful space, and Neil and the team there are phenomenal in terms of, and obviously you were part of that team in the PT
0: so
1: space.
0: So grateful. It's such a supportive place to be.
1: Exactly. Yeah, exactly. And it's like, and he is so open to what are we doing. And I love all the epigenetics and stuff. Like, he does a huge amount of stuff.
0: Yeah, I got that deep on the epigenetics.
1: Yeah, it was like, he does some really good stuff that does. And I know many of my friends who have done lots of the spin classes and really enjoyed the stuff there. So it does serve well.
0: Yeah.
1: But I'm guessing that you were starting, like, God, from my perspective, was starting to just say, hey, Janine, what about this? What about this? Like, what about this? And you were starting to go, and again, you know, men can't talk about menopause. I'm sorry. Like, because you don't go through it. Yes, I know, but you don't go through it. You don't. Yeah. Like, and I think it's very hard to, for example, it's very hard to explain to somebody what it's like when your parent dies if you haven't already lost a parent, or if, you know, if you're giving birth or you've given birth to children and you're trying to explain to somebody what it's like to have children that haven't had children, it's really hard to do. You can do it, but you haven't lived it.
0: Yeah.
1: And so I think it's lovely hearing you going, well, I started to go off on this, like the hormonal changes and because I remember you saying to me, like, all the gear that you have brought into the resistance, because it is a women's only gym.
0: Yes.
1: Are women's sizes. And I hadn't even considered the fact that our hands are smaller.
0: Yeah.
1: So you were saying, like, when you were doing your bodybuilding stuff, you had to do it on men's apparatus and then trying to find, and again, like, there's an incredible, where Lydia Coe works, as far as I'm concerned. Sorry, we're having a conversation earlier. Laura did a session of, because you, in the gym, they do 6 or 12 sessions depending on what you're doing and who's with or whatever. But there's 12 stations on the one that I go to. And Laura did a whole thing on sports people. So, you know, we're getting basketball or whatever. It was brilliant. It
0: all
1: was so good. Yeah, they were all female sports people. But on that first sort of apparatus or whatever that you've got, and we were doing that, it was like, even then, all of the images on there are all male.
0: Yes.
1: Like, you couldn't get the female
0: on my list
1: images.
0: Of things.
1: Yeah, so that was interesting.
0: It's on
1: anyway,
0: my list. It's on my hit list. Just kidding.
1: We're sidetracking slightly. So you worked with Peak, you worked with women, and you realised that God was, or you were realising your calling was to take you into that space.
0: I could see there was a gap. I could see there was need that women could be served better in the group fitness space.
1: Yeah.
0: Yeah.
1: And then what happened?
0: Based it on the evidence. Well, then I launched an 8-week program, so hired the group space at Peak and launched an 8-week program and had a dozen women, and it was so good, such a good process to sort of build the plane while I was flying it, like,
1: it
0: week
1: great.
0: To week
1: test
0: and,
1: it out
0: and testing
1: go.
0: It out, yeah. That's the one, and each I was like, well, we're going to do this again, keep refreshing it, keep tweaking as we go, and it grew to 80 women over 3 years.
1: So, wow.
0: Yeah, 4 rounds a year. So it got to the point at the end of last year where the group sizes were big. It had brought on Lily. I had a co-coach so we could have a bit more support in the room, but we'd have

just less than optimal when you've got new people coming in and you've also got women who are loving it and just repeating each round. So there was a lot of range of ability in the room and the group sizes was getting huge. And I was also trying to get the most out of

0: 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The Election Access Fund provides money for assistive tech like this, recognizing that disabled people often face additional costs when standing as candidates in elections. 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

Remembering pianist, composer Horace Silver's 98th birthday in 2 for Jazz, playing his compositions, including Song for My Father, Cape Verdean Blues, and The Preacher, with his various quintets. 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
1: In Radio Hawke's Bay Community News, almost half of businesses in the latest Hawke's Bay Confidence Survey expect revenue to lift in the next 6 months. Their views on current confidence were mixed. Of 100 respondents, 39% felt neutral, 31% positive and 30% negative. Half said performance met expectations, while a third fell short. Key pressure points were consumer demand, cash flow, government direction, inflation and compliance costs. And a new Blossom Market and Great Blossom hat competition will add extra colour to this year's Hastings Blossom Festival on Saturday, 19 September. Mayor Wendy Sholom says the 75-year-old parade celebrates Hastings' identity, heritage and growing season, drawing thousands into the city. Last year's crowd topped

0: 22,000. This year's theme is Great Things Grow Here, with schools, businesses and community groups encouraged to enter. A refreshed layout brings more activity into the city centre, including a new artisan market and live entertainment, plus the Bay Express arriving from Wellington. And Labour is welcoming the government's move to make cervical screening free for all women, saying it will remove a key cost barrier. Health spokesperson Dr. Ayesha Verrill says Nationals should go further and adopt Labour's wider affordability policies, including free GP visits, maternity scans and prescriptions. She says affordable care keeps whānau healthy and hospitals less stretched, and argues Nationals should also guarantee jobs for graduate nurses. Verrill says Labour has a clear plan to improve access to healthcare and is ready to take responsibility after 7 November. And Prime Minister Christopher Luxon has rejected suggestions the Pacific Islands Forum is losing influence. Speaking ahead of the leaders' meeting in Palau, he said the forum remains a central force for regional cooperation, despite several leaders not attending and no consensus on condemning China's recent missile test. Luxon also defended a new Cook Islands port project funded by New Zealand and the United States, saying it's not aimed at Beijing. He added the forum could one day mirror ASEAN to strengthen regional connectivity. And a Napier knitwear designer has secured two awards at the Wool On Awards in Alexandra. Laurel Judd, a multi-award-winning fibre artist, entered the competition despite being busy organising a fashion fundraiser. Judd said she simply could not help herself and was thrilled with the result. And in sport, the unbeaten Magpies are set to wear a special one-off jersey in their upcoming NPC match against Otago this Friday. The team is partnering with the charity Mates for Life to support suicide prevention. Following the game, every player's jersey will be auctioned off. Go the Magpies!
1: A lovely fine day for most of the day today, with some high cloud developing in the afternoon. A high of 20 and a low of 7. Tomorrow, lovely fine day. Northwesterlies dying out for a time in the morning. A high of 22.
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Hello and welcome to Growing Together on the Air. I'm Bogdana. Today I want to talk about something that sounds very simple, but I believe it can change the way we see ourselves and the way we connect with other people. Understanding. Yeah, so simple. Understanding. Have you ever tried to explain how you feel to someone, but somehow after the conversation you felt even less understood? Maybe they said, "Don't worry about it. Just calm down. You're all overthinking. Just be positive. Everything will be okay." And maybe they really want to help you. Maybe they had the best intention, but you still walked away with thinking, "They don't understand me." I think most of us experience this. And today I want to explore the feelings understood can be powerful. Not only being understood, but by other people, but learning to understand ourselves. Because sometimes we spend years trying to change something about ourselves without first understanding what is actually happening. When experiences the same situation very differently, have you ever think about it? One of the things I have learned through my own life, through coaching and for professional training, is that two people can experience exactly the same situation and give it completely different meanings. For example, imagine two women walking in a room full of people. They

don't know yet. One woman thinking, this is exciting. I wonder who I'm going to meet. The other think, oh no, everyone looking at me and what they say something wrong? What I'm do something wrong? The same room, the same people, but completely different experience. Why? Because we don't respond only what happened around us. We also respond to what it means to us. Our previous experience, beliefs, expectations, fears, and even the conversation we have inside our own mind can influence how we experience something today. And often we don't even realize it. We're simply thinking, this is just who I am. But isn't? That's an interesting question. You're probably noticing one of my kind of title, when I'm talking about me as a life coach, I said NLP, life coach practitioner. NLP, not everyone actually understood what is it. And maybe it even started, sounds scary, but it's actually simple. It's neural language programming. Not simple yet? Okay, let's carry on. But what I try to explain it, it's don't want to give you like lesson today about all techniques or terminology about that. Instead, I wanted to show you something very simple, because many of the things explored through the NLP are connected with things human beings already do naturally. We're all already following for some sort of patterns. Some people even thinking, oh, we're like a computer. Just put a plan, make it happen, following for instructions. And inside our brain, we create a lot of neurological connection. It's basically our new things, what we're doing, it's create some chemicals, some reactions in our body. And the same way, it's not only depends of others, but also depends of us. And it's a power of what we have inside. Okay, let's give you some example. Listen to the way people describe their problems. One person may say, I just can't see a way forward. Another person, something about this doesn't sound right. And somebody else, I feel completely stuck. That's okay. I just can't see the way forward. And I said something about this doesn't sound right. And another person said, I feel completely stuck. They may be talking about unconsciously, but notice it's the language. They're actually talking about the same things. See, sound, feel. Language can give us clues about the way somebody is experiencing something internally. My coaching training specific techniques attention to those kind of visual, auditory, and feeling-based predictors. And this is where something important happens. Instead of immediately giving advice, we can become curious. What does actually stuck means to this particular person? What exactly isn't wrong? And how is it affecting her? That has she already tried? And what does she actually want instead? Sometimes one good question can open something than 10 pieces of advice couldn't. Think about that normal happens, even someone we love tell us about the problem. What we often say, we want to help, and your friends could be said, I'm not happy at work, and you immediately, somebody said, leave your job. Or another can say, no, don't leave, you have a stable income. Someone say, talk

to your manager, someone else said, stop complaining, everything hates the job. Everybody has an answer, right? But this is life, those answers based on. Usually it's not our own. It's not our experience, it's not our fears, our beliefs or our priorities. And this is, doesn't mean advice is bad. Yes, they straight ahead give it to advice. Some of them actually make sense. But sometimes advice is exactly, not exactly what we need. But sometimes before someone needs a solution, they need the opportunity to understand what the real problem actually is for them. And this is one of the reasons professional coaching can be different from talking with a friend. A coach doesn't necessarily need to tell you what to do. Sometimes the more powerful role is listen carefully and ask the questions you haven't asked yourself. If it still sounds complicated, let me give you some other example. A woman says, I never have enough time for myself. It sounds like a time management problem. Okay, let's give you her diary, planner, a productive app. Let's teach her how to wake up at 5 o'clock in the morning. Problem solved, right? Maybe, but maybe not. Because what happens if we started asking questions? When you actually do take time for yourself, what's happened if you focus on it? And she maybe answer it like, I feel guilty. Ah, now we're talking about something different. Maybe the problem isn't only time. Maybe she actually gets an opportunity to do something for herself. But when she thinks, I should to be with my children, I should to spend money on this, there are more important things to do. Everyone else need me. But maybe she has spent so many years being the mother, the worker, the partner, the organizer, the person everybody depends on, that somehow along the way she stopped including herself in the picture. And new calendar isn't necessarily going to solve that. This is why understanding comes before trying to fix everything. Because sometimes we are working very hard to solve the wrong problem. I was said from the beginning when we shared our problem with our friends and relatives and so on, they care, they try to help, they give it to the solution, but all of this becomes from their own perspective. They're straight ahead without even asking some of the questions and understood where is your opinion. Where is you on this problem? They give it to you solution from their own problem or something how they related to this problem before in the past. Sometimes we also carry meanings for early experiences into completely new situations. Maybe years ago you tried something and somebody laughed it on you, like laughing about what you make it. Maybe someone criticized the way you looked. Maybe you were told you're not clever enough. When women don't do that, don't embarrass yourself. Be realistic. What will people think? The situation may have happened many years ago, but perhaps today an opportunity comes and something inside you still says, don't. Maybe you call it lack of confidence. Maybe you said, I'm just shy. Maybe you think, I'm not that kind of woman. But where did that idea come from? And does it still need to decide what happens with you next? This is one of the areas I will become ever more curious about throughout my recent professional training. We cannot, we can't

change that happens yesterday. And coach doesn't doesn't about pretending difficulty not exist. It happened. But we can become curious about what the meaning they came from an old experience and still need to control the choice of making today. The pro coach material I am currently working with explores this through approach, including reframing and deeper work with how past experience are represented and interpreted. And I found that interesting things, because perhaps the questions isn't always how do I change my past, because we can't. Maybe a better question is what I'm carrying from my past that I no longer need to carry in the same way for my future. Let's try something together. I don't want today your conversation to be only theory, so I'm going to give you one very simple exercise. You don't need any special knowledge, you don't need to know about NLP, you don't need to just, you know, sitting somewhere and meditate. You can think about this where you're having your coffee. Think about one thing in your life that you keep calling a problem. Nothing dramatically. Just something ordinary that keeps coming up. Maybe it's words like, I don't have enough time for myself. I can't say no. I don't experience enough. I don't feel confident. Or I feel guilty spending money on myself. I keep starting things and never finish them. Choose one. I just give it to couple of minutes because I want you to do it now. Don't cheat in. Let's make it happen. All right. Now, ask yourself one very simple question. Imagine this problem. How is this problem for me? How is it? And listen to your answer. Don't give yourself answer you think you should to give it. Just be curious. Like, for example, I don't feel confident. Okay, and how is a problem for me? Maybe your problem is I don't experience enough. How is this problem for me? Because I'm always, let's do this. I don't exercise enough. You know, everybody knows it's winter. We're waiting for the summer. Let's start from that. Don't exercise enough. And ask yourself, how is a problem for me? Because I'm always tired. Okay, it makes sense, right? And how is being tired a problem for me? Because by the evening, I don't have enough energy for my children. Interesting. Now we're moving from the I should exercise more to I want enough energy to enjoy my life and my family. That feels very different. Let's try another one. I found it difficult to spend money on myself. How is this problem for you? Because I keep saying no to things I actually want. All right. How is this problem for you? Because I feel like I'm living for everyone else and suddenly we aren't really talking about money anymore. We discovered something deeper and something for any other problem is you had, you might ask, how is a problem for me? And realize, you know, some of the questions when we keep asking these things, it could be not even, you know, problem. Some of the things which is we're thinking is a problem, maybe it's somebody else told you it was a problem. Maybe you're trying to meet somebody else's expectation of what a successful woman, mother, partner, or professional, supposed to look

that's also useful information, but don't rush to fix it. Now here's the important part. You don't have to immediately saw there you discover it. Just notice it. That's enough for today. Because awareness can create little space between this is just who I am and, oh, this is something I'm experiencing and is not part of my personality. And instead that little space, we begin to have choices. This connects strongly with some of the questions of work I'm studying right now. Rather than assuming we already understand someone's problem, good coach questions can challenge assumptions and help know this actually understand and what is this first statement. And this is something I want people understand about professional coaching. A good coach isn't the decide what is your problem is. Because how I said, they can just give it to, if they're also humans. They can give it and assume it from their own perspective, their own life experience, their own visions. And that's why a coach should to be there to turn your life. Sometimes our first job is simply to help you understand what is the real problem for you and what do you actually want instead. You probably had this experience. You know exactly what you should to do. You know you should exercise. You know you should set boundaries. You know you should stop worrying about everyone and take a rest. Say no, believe in yourself. But knowing doesn't automatically means doing. And that doesn't necessarily means you're lazy or weak. Sometimes there is a something underneath the behavior that we haven't understood yet. This is why I'm so interested in continuing my own professional development. I completed my NLP practitioner training and more recently I'll be going through another intense pro coach program. The more I learn, the less interested I become in simple telling people, you know, just be positive. People are more complicated than that. And I think they deserve to be listened to with curiosity. There is another discussion I want to make. Understanding yourself does not mean, well, now I understand why I do it, so I don't need to change. Understanding isn't an excuse to say, you know, stay stuck. Understanding can give us a choice. Imagine you are automatically reacting to something. You don't understand why. It happens. There is much more choice there. But when you begin noticing, oh, that's what I'm doing, and that's why I'm afraid of, and that's what I am telling myself. This is matters so much to me. Ah, now something has changed. Because now you can say, do I want to continue doing this? And if the answer is no, what would I like instead? That is the possibility begins. And I know it's kind of difficult question because we're naturally looking for the hazard, we're naturally looking for the things what, you know, we're afraid, the things what is bothering us. It's our first intention, first focus. And how long ago you discovered what you actually like? What does it bring your energy? If you're listening to me during this radio series, you probably noticed that I return to current ideas again and again. Knowledge and

understanding, acceptance, connections, growth, and move forward. For the growing together isn't about becoming a perfect person. It's not about waking up tomorrow and, becoming somebody completely different. And it's definitely not about somebody coming alone and fixing you. It's about becoming curious enough to understand yourself. Instead of immediately asking, what's wrong with me? Maybe we can ask, what's happening for me? Instead of judging other person, why are you behaving like that? Maybe what may be happening for them? Understanding, it's not means we agree. Acceptance doesn't mean allowing behavior what hurt us. But understanding can change the quality of the conversation. This ourself, with the partners, with our children, with colleagues, in our community. And that is why I believe it can spread. When one person begins changing the way they understand themselves and communicate with other, it doesn't stay with only one person. It affects relationship, families, children, friends, workplace, community, and that's why I call it growing together. Before I'm asking you final questions and finishing this episode, I always like to share some of the upcoming events. And today I want to tell you not about a lot of events, about just one. But for me it's very meaningful, and I hope you can join me there, because I will be there and happy to see everyone who feels the same, who wants to meet me, and the more important, wants to share the same values, and this values, it's peace. 2nd of September, 6:30 p.m. at Sacred Hearts Catholic Church, Pastor Andre will come to us, connected with everyone. Doesn't matter what your religion, doesn't matter what your culture, but we all stand, will be there and pray for the peace. Because war, it doesn't ask in where you live, what is your past, what is your gender, and just popping up and could destroy so many people's lives. And how we, you know, just thinking about someone what we love, they can feel in it. That I want to believe that if we go together in one place and thinking about the peace and send this energy to the universe, maybe something going to shift. Pastor Andre, it's originally from Ukraine, and he is traveling right now around Australia and New Zealand with a lot of places to just be open to the people, talking to the people, connected. And of course, we'll be sharing some treats. I will personally will cook something from my own country, and you're more than welcome to bring yours. But the more important, be open and let's come together 2nd of September, 6:30, Hastings, Sacred Heart Church. And back to the end of my podcast today, I want you to leave you with one question and think about something you will be maybe judging yourself recently, like words, maybe I'll be calling yourself like lazy, too emotional, not confident enough, weak, selfish, not disciplined enough, too sensitive. Instead of immediately asking what's wrong with me, try to asking, how is this actually a problem for me? And listen. Maybe understanding the problem is something you need. Maybe there's something you're afraid of. And maybe there's something you want to for a long time. Maybe you've been carrying something else's expectations. Or maybe you'll discover that the things you spend years trying to fix isn't actually

problem at all. You don't need to know exactly what to do next. Sometimes the first step is simply recognizing there is maybe another possibility. And I'm

Edward with Howdy. Tracy Lawrence began performing at the age of 15, and by 17, he had joined a local honky-tonk band and moved to Nashville in 1990 to begin his country music career. After performing at the Bluebird Cafe in January of 91, Lawrence was discovered by talent manager Wayne Edwards, who helped him sign to Atlantic Records. He's gone on to record 14 albums, starting back in 91 with his first album, Sticks and Stones, and has had 8 number one hits during his career. I've chosen a track from his second studio album, Alibis, released on March 9th, 1993. The album produced the singles Can't Break It to My Heart, Alibis, My Second Home, and If the Good Die Young. And all four became number one hits on the Billboard Hot Country Singles and Tracks chart. So here is Tracy Lawrence with Can't Break It to My Heart.

They lived behind the stage shop, a juke joint their father, Jack Reeves, headlined, playing country music five nights a week. Needless to say, music runs in their veins, and playing it comes as naturally as breathing. As the boys grew older, they each pursued solo careers, but soon realised that family was at the heart of who they are. Come 2016, the Reeves Brothers Band was born, and they released their first full-length album. So here are the Reeve Brothers with All It Takes Is You.

just Tracy Lawrence with Can't Break It to My Heart. Brothers Matt and Cole Reeves grew up in the small town of Pahrump, Nevada. They originally moved down Stagecoach Road, where they

is the Reeve Brothers with All It Takes Is You. Singer-songwriter Kylie Frey has been called a modern-day troubadour with her rich storytelling and traditional country sound. As she grew up in a rodeo family, learning to rope and ride at a young age, but it was her desire to sing in front of a crowd that drove her to Nashville. Now, with 11 number one singles on Texas radio, a publishing deal, and touring with the likes of Cody Johnson and Randall King, she continues to establish herself as a fresh voice in country music. She was a semi-finalist in the 2023 America's Got Talent and made her Grand Ole Opry debut the same year, then was named Next Woman of Country in 2024 by Country Music Television Awards, which is a fan-voted award show for country music videos and television performances. I've chosen a duet with Randall King called Fort Worth from her 2025 album, Half a Mind. So here's Kylie Frey and Randall King with Fort Worth.

0: was Kylie Frey and Randall King with Fort Worth. Drake Milligan is another of the current group of young country artists producing some wonderful songs. I absolutely love every track on his first album, Dallas Fort Worth. I think I've played every song off of that album on my show. His second album, Tumbleweed, was released on November 7th, 2025. Milligan co-wrote 11 of the album's 14 tracks. And I've chosen a number called Old Flames, Old Whiskey, which tells the story of heartbreak and regret. Milligan stated, by the end of the song, I knew exactly where I wanted to go with it. I could see us playing this at Billy Bob's and everybody singing along. It harks back to that really traditional honky-tonk sound that was so popular in the 90s. So here's Drake Milligan with Old Flames and Old Whiskey.
1: Old Flames.

straight Milligan with old flames and old whiskey. Martina McBride is an icon in the country music world, known for her country pop material with a powerful soprano voice and expansive range. She's won the Country Music Association Award for Female Vocalist of the Year 4 times and the Academy of Country Music's Top Female Vocalist Award 3 times. She's also a 14-time Grammy Award nominee. Timeless is her 8th studio album, released in October of 2005. And the album is McBride's first covers album, and I really love this album. I've chosen the lovely You Win Again, which was originally released in 1952 by Hank Williams. The song's memorable opening line, "The news is out all over town," begins the story of an utterly defeated narrator who cannot bring himself to leave his love despite her infidelities. So here is Martina McBride with her version of You Win Again.

Dan Sheldon. He's now retired, but was active between 1986 and 2006. He charted more than 20 singles on the Billboard Hot Country Songs charts, with 10 number one hits, and 7 more of his singles landed in the top 10. He also released 9 studio albums, of which his first 4 were certified platinum by the Recording Industry Association of America. RVS 3 is his 4th studio album, released in January of 1990. I've chosen another very sad song called I Meant Every Word He Said, written by Joe Chambers, Bucky Jones and Curly Putman. It was released in June of 1990 as the 3rd single from this album. Peaked at number 2 on the Billboard Hot Country Songs chart. I hope you've enjoyed today's music, and I'll leave you with Ricky Van Shelton singing I Meant Every Word He Said.

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2: In Radio Hawke's Bay Community News, almost half of businesses in the latest Hawke's Bay Confidence Survey expect revenue to lift in the next 6 months. Their views on current confidence were mixed. Of 100 respondents, 39% felt neutral, 31% positive and 30% negative. Half said performance met expectations, while a third fell short. Key pressure points were consumer demand, cash flow, government direction, inflation and compliance costs. And a new Blossom Market and Great Blossom hat competition will add extra colour to this year's Hastings Blossom Festival on Saturday, 19 September. Mayor Wendy Sholom says the 75-year-old parade celebrates Hastings' identity, heritage and growing season, drawing thousands into the city. Last year's crowd topped 22,000. This year's theme is Great Things Grow Here, with schools, businesses and community groups encouraged to enter. A refreshed layout brings more activity into the city centre, including a new artisan market and live entertainment, plus the Bay Express arriving from Wellington. And Labour is welcoming the government's move to make cervical screening free for all women, saying it will remove a key cost barrier. Health spokesperson Dr. Ayesha Verrill says Nationals should go further and adopt Labour's wider affordability policies, including free GP visits, maternity scans and prescriptions. She says affordable care keeps whānau healthy and hospitals less stretched, and argues Nationals should also guarantee jobs for graduate nurses. Verrill says Labour has a clear plan to improve access to healthcare and is ready to take responsibility after 7 November. And Prime Minister Christopher Luxon has rejected suggestions the Pacific Islands Forum is losing influence. Speaking ahead of the leaders' meeting in Palau, he said the forum remains a central force for regional cooperation, despite several leaders not attending and no consensus on condemning China's recent missile test. Luxon also defended a new Cook Islands port project funded by New Zealand and the United States.

0: saying it's not aimed at Beijing. He added the forum could one day mirror ASEAN to strengthen regional connectivity. And a Napier knitwear designer has secured two awards at the Wool On Awards in Alexandria. Laurel Judd, a multi-award-winning fibre artist, entered the competition despite being busy organising a fashion fundraiser. Judd said she simply could not help herself and was thrilled with the result. And in sport, the unbeaten Magpies are set to wear a special one-off jersey in their upcoming NPC match against Otago this Friday. The team is partnering with the charity Mates for Life to support suicide prevention. Following the game, every player's jersey will be auctioned off. Go the Magpies!
1: A lovely fine day for most of the day today, with some high cloud developing in the afternoon. A high of 20 and a low of 7. Tomorrow, lovely fine day. Northwesterlies dying out for a time in the morning. A high of 22.
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4: Hello everyone, my name is Bruce Murray and welcome to the world of the musical.

The opening track today was the Overture of Overtures, a wonderful collection of musical themes by Barry Manilow and Billy Byers. It was from Barry Manilow's equally wonderful album, Showstoppers. But next I have possibly Stephen Sondheim's greatest hit. It's Send in the Clowns, this time sung by Cher.

0: Schmigadoon was a runaway success on Broadway, proving that there is still room for traditional style musicals. So here from the original cast album is I Thought I Was the Only One.
1: Oh, I love rhubarb squares.
2: You do? Me too.
1: How interesting.

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We don't want to have to get your fat pants down from the attic again. Oh, sorry, Mildred.

Soho Cinders is a modern adaptation of the Cinderella story. It transfers the action to the heart of London's Soho and replaces the eponymous heroine with Robbie, a young rent boy who gets wrapped up in an illicit affair with an aspiring politician. The plot entwines elements of the classic fairy tale with contemporary urban political scandal. The show premiered in 2012 at the Soho Theatre in London. This is Who's That Boy?

Grand Hotel was an enormous success when it opened in 1989, winning several Tony Awards. The musical focuses on events taking place over the course of a weekend in an elegant hotel in 1928 Berlin, and the intersecting stories of the eccentric guests of the hotel, including a fading prima ballerina, a fatally ill Jewish bookkeeper who wants to spend his final days living in luxury, a young and handsome but destitute baron, a cynical doctor, an honest businessman gone bad, and a typist dreaming of holiday success. This is Let's Raise a Glass Together.

0: sucks. What you better do is put that money in a bank.
1: No. Sir, please, 2 glasses of champagne. I'd like your most highly regarded kind. It's the mooey something. I want to drink a toast with my friend here. My wonderful, loving friend who's helped me so much. You will take a glass with me, won't you, Baron?
0: Of course.
1: We'll take a glass together in celebration of our meeting.
0: In celebration of our being face to face.
1: Friendly.
0: Civilized. Members of the race, I'll drink to you.
1: No, I to you.
0: You'll drink to me.
1: Then you to me.
0: I'm sure we too.
1: Oh, I know we too.
0: Could find no finer company.
1: Thank you, Baron.

popular show at the moment is Anne Juliet, staged in 2019. It's a jukebox musical about Romeo and Juliet where Juliet does not die. Here is Oliver Tomsett with Larger Than Life.

An early musical from Andrew Lloyd Webber and Tim Rice is The Likes of Us, first staged in 1965. It's based on the story of Thomas John Barnardo, a philanthropist who founded homes for destitute children. The show has never been performed in the West End, although it did have a concert version at Lloyd Webber's 2005 Sidmonton Festival. Here from the concert is Strange and Loving Song.

0: As he gropes for explanations for his unease in, if I may say so, a most pleasing tenor voice, Bernardo is startled by two scruffy urchins of 9 or 10. They tell him that their only home is the rooftops, where they huddle together every night to sleep after a day's scrounging and thieving. Our hero is reluctant to believe them, so the children, after some persuasion, take him up to the rooftops for proof.
1: Next, I have a song from Heathers the Musical. The show started in 2019 and has enjoyed great success around the world since. The show is a high-energy black comedy and involves dark subject matter, including murder, bullying, teen suicide, sexual assault, and school violence. This is Dead Girl Walking.

In world news this week, at least 14 woolly mammoth skeletons have been uncovered in Mexico in traps built by humans about 15,000 years ago. The two pits north of Mexico City are the first mammoth traps to be discovered. Early hunters may have herded the elephant-sized mammals into the traps using torches and branches.

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So we've got time for one more track this evening, and it's going to be from Africa. Keep your ear tuned right here to Kinetics Community for all the coming week until the World Music Show returns again. And remember that the beauty of living in an enlightened society like New Zealand is that it allows people as much freedom as possible, as long as we do not hurt others.

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1: In Radio Hawke's Bay Community News, almost half of businesses in the latest Hawke's Bay Confidence Survey expect revenue to lift in the next 6 months. Their views on current confidence were mixed. Of 100 respondents, 39% felt neutral, 31% positive and 30% negative. Half said performance met expectations, while a third fell short. Key pressure points were consumer demand, cash flow, government direction, inflation and compliance costs. And a new Blossom Market and Great Blossom Hat competition will add extra colour to this year's Hastings Blossom Festival on Saturday, 19 September. Mayor Wendy Sholom says the 75-year-old parade celebrates Hastings' identity, heritage and growing season, drawing thousands into the city. Last year's crowd topped 22,000. This year's theme is Great Things Grow Here, with schools, businesses and community groups encouraged to enter. A refreshed layout brings more activity into the city centre, including a new artisan market and live entertainment, plus the Bay Express arriving from Wellington. And Labour is welcoming the government's move to make cervical screening free for all women, saying it will remove a key cost barrier. Health spokesperson Dr. Ayesha Verrill says National should go further and adopt Labour's wider affordability policies, including free GP visits, maternity scans and prescriptions. She says affordable care keeps whānau healthy and hospitals less stretched, and argues National should also guarantee jobs for graduate nurses. Verrill says Labour has a clear plan to improve access to healthcare and is ready to take responsibility after 7 November. And Prime Minister Christopher Luxon has rejected suggestions the Pacific Islands Forum is losing influence. Speaking ahead of the leaders' meeting in Palau, he said the forum remains a central force for regional cooperation, despite several leaders not attending and no consensus on condemning China's recent missile test. Luxon also defended a new Cook Islands port project funded by New Zealand and the United States, saying it's not aimed at Beijing. He added the forum could one day mirror ASEAN to strengthen regional connectivity. And a Napier knitwear designer has secured two awards at the Wool On Awards in Alexandra. Laurel Judd, a multi-award-winning fibre artist, entered the competition despite being busy organising a fashion fundraiser. Judd said she simply could not help herself and was thrilled with the result. And in sport, the unbeaten Magpies are set to wear a special one-off jersey in their upcoming NPC match against Otago this Friday. The team is partnering with the charity Mates for Life to support suicide prevention. Following the game, every player's jersey will be auctioned off. Go the Magpies!
2: Instant weather. Cloudy and mild evening tonight with a low of 7. Tomorrow, lovely fine day. Northwesterlies dying out for a time in the morning. A high of 22 and a low of 10. Looking ahead to Friday, should be a lovely day with cloud clearing. Northerlies turning westerly. A high of 22.
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Good evening, Hawke's Bay. Good evening, New Zealand. Good evening, Africa. And good evening to all Africans and friends of Africa listening around the world. This is the Face of Africa, where Africa speaks for itself. My name is Dr. Oliver, and I'm honored to welcome you to another Wednesday evening of African conversation, African music, African stories, and African connection. So for the next 3 hours, we are traveling across Africa, not only through music, but through conversation, ideas, football culture, community, and the things that matter to us as Africans, wherever we may be living. Tonight, our program carries a very important message. But before we go on to the program, we, as usual, we would want to honor Africa and Africans by playing the African Union anthem.

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The program is The Face of Africa, that goes beyond headlines, beyond stereotypes, and beyond what the world has often been told about Africa. And it is both an honor and a responsibility to walk this journey with you. The Face of Africa is not just a radio program, it is a platform.

of memory, identity, and knowledge. Here we tell the African story, not as it has been told about us, but as we know it, and as we live it, and as we pass it on. We explore our African rich history, rich, complex, and deeply rooted. We also explore our cultures, diverse, vibrant, and meaningful. Our knowledge systems often overlooked, yet profoundly wonderful. And our people resilient, innovative, and globally impactful. This program is about reclaiming that narrative. Because Africa is not a single story. It is a continent of civilizations, philosophies, sciences, and lived experiences that have shaped humanity in ways the world is still beginning to understand. On this program, The Face of Africa, we bring you conversations that matter, from food to health, from tradition to modernity, sport, from any outstanding activities that is happening in Africa or that is happening within the African community, wherever they are in the world. Live to global influence, we connect the past to the present and the present to the future. We also bring Africa in the diaspora right here in New Zealand and across the globe, creating the bridge between home and away, between memory and identity. And most importantly, we bring voices of scholars, voices of elders, voices of everyday Africans whose stories deserve to be heard. So wherever you are listening from, your home, your car, your workplace, thank you for allowing The Face of Africa into your space. Stay with us for the next 3 hours as we inform you, reflect, and celebrate the richness of Africa. This is The Face of Africa, where Africa speaks definitely for itself.

And tonight, a message our program carries, very important. A message especially relevant to those of us who have left our countries, our villages, our families, and our lifelong friendships, and found ourselves building new lives in different parts of the world. Tonight's message is very simple. Men need men. Brothers need brothers. Fathers need fathers. Families need strong and supported men. And communities need people who are willing to connect with one another. So sometimes we talk about men, we talk about strength, we talk about being providers, we talk about being fathers, we talk about leadership. We do not always talk about something equally important. Who supports the man? Who does man talk to? Who notices man when the man is struggling? Who challenges him when he's going in the wrong direction? Who celebrates with him when things are going well? Who can he call simply to say, "Brother, how are you doing?" Tonight, we are going to explore those questions. And of course, we are now just a few days away from our African Men's Father's Day connection happening this Sunday in Hawke's Bay. And it's very interesting. The rest of the world celebrated, yes, Father's Day sometime. And it is different

from New Zealand. We are celebrating our Father's Day on Sunday, the 6th of September. So throughout tonight's program, we will also be talking about why coming together matters. But first, let us begin the way we always do, with the sound of Africa. This is what we would want to begin, yes, start our program, looking at the music that is always, yes, that has always been our norm. We look at the music. The True Face of Africa is a program that is brought to you courtesy of Dr. Oliver on Radio Hawke's Bay, where I showcase Africa's positive culture, amazing people, delicious food, vibrant music, and inspiring lifestyles. I focus on the positives that come from Africa, celebrating stories that matter and voices that inspire. Keep listening and experience Africa like never before, from the horse's mouth.

Yes, this song is called Before from Davido. Yes, featuring Mayokan. And this is about African spirit, pushing forward, believing in yourself and going after your goals. Whatever your journey, whether you are building a family, a career, a business, or a new life here in New Zealand, or anywhere where you are, keep moving. Africa is full of people who have turned challenges into opportunities. This one is definitely

plea for everyone. And I am, yes, inspired, and I'm trying to inspire each and everyone so that we, yes, continue to move on. Yes, as men who needs other men, we definitely need to continue moving and moving and moving. And tonight we are focusing on men, and we are saying men needs men. A brother needs a brother. A grandfather needs another a grandfather. This definitely helps us to move on. Element. This is the next. Ayaya. My name is Dr. Oliver. You're broadcasting from Hastings, Red Hawks Bay. I hope you are getting me loud and clear, and those who are just joining me, yes.

Yeah, that track is from his element Alpha Joshua Baraka, and he is from Rwanda. That's the reason why we play music from across Africa. Yes, rich continent with 54 countries. So welcome back to the Face of Africa tonight and this morning in Central Africa. We ask an important question: are we becoming more connected through technology, but more isolated as human beings? We have WhatsApp, we have Facebook, we have TikTok. We can speak to someone in Africa in seconds, but sometimes the

person living just 10 minutes away from us does not know what we are going through. That is something we'll be discussing and we'll be talking about tonight. Stay with us. This is The Face of Africa, where Africa speaks for itself. Well, yes, this is what we are definitely looking at.

Sailor.

The track under my voice is from DJ Maporisa. Yes, featuring Kapsa Di Small, and it's called Abantwana Vako. And DJ Maporisa, Kapsa Di Small, yes, they are from South Africa.

Oh, yes. Welcome back. This is Africa Today on Face of Africa. Africa is a continent of more than 50 countries, which is 54 countries. Different languages, different cultures, different histories, and different struggles, different achievements. But wherever Africans travel in the world, there are certain experiences that many of us understand. One of the experiences is migration, leaving home, starting again, learning new systems, learning new cultures, and trying to build a future. Trying to support family, trying to raise children, and trying to maintain our identity, and sometimes trying to understand who are we becoming yet when you are in the diaspora. For many African migrants, life abroad brings opportunities, but it also brings its own challenges. Loneliness, it can be bring pressure, and sometimes people suffer quietly because they believe that asking for support is a sign of weakness. But let me say something tonight. There is a difference between being independent and being isolated. Independence is healthy. Isolation is dangerous. We were not created to live completely alone. In Africa, traditionally, life has always been communal. There is always neighbors. There are always uncles to check on you. There are always aunties to check on you. There were elders, definitely, to check on you. There were friends everywhere. There were people whom we could say, "I saw your child yesterday. Is everything all right? Or I've not seen you for a while. How are things at home? Where are you? I have not seen you, yes. But when we migrate, we sometimes lose that natural community structures. And tonight, I want us to think about this. How do we rebuild?

build a community in the diaspora. Not community based only on nationality. Not only as Zimbabweans, meeting Zimbabweans, not only as Kenyans

Yes, this is Mlemena Boys. Yes, from Zambia. That is the power of African music. A song can take you back home. It can remind you of childhood. It can remind you of your parents. It can remind you of people who are no longer with us. And sometimes it can simply make you happy. We continue with the music. You're listening to The Face of Africa. And remember, this Sunday, come hungry, come thirsty, come ready to enjoy yourself, the food, the music, talk, company, and brotherhood. We need to slow down and think. In our busy lives, we are always running. Work, bills, family, children, responsibilities, cell phones, messages, social media, and sometimes we forget to stop and ask, who are the people walking this journey with me? There is an African understanding that an individual is connected to other people. Our lives are not lived completely alone. We come from families. We belong to communities. We are shaped by relationships. And wherever we travel in the world, we still need human connection. So tonight's reflection is simple. We are one village. That does not mean we must agree on everything. We will not. We come from different countries, different tribes, different cultures, different religions, different professional backgrounds, different experiences, but we can still respect one another. We can still learn from one another. We can still celebrate one another. We can still support one another. Perhaps the greatest question for us as Africans living abroad in this, are we building the kind of community that we want our children to inherit? I'm going to ask this question. Are we building the kind of community that we want our children to inherit? Will our children see African people who support one another? Or will we see division? Will they see jealousy or cooperation? Will they see people competing against one another or people helping one another to grow? That is something for all of us to think about, because diaspora will remain diaspora. I don't see, would you see our children going back

Africa, the likelihood of them going back to Africa is not, yes, it's not high. So they need to create their own community here. So what values are we putting into them? This is what is important. So tonight I would love to hear, yes, from when you think, from you, our question, maybe we can answer for on our own. What does brotherhood mean to you? And another question, do African men in Hawke's Bay have enough opportunities to connect, talk, support one another? We'll share our experiences when we meet. Unless, if you have my number, you can always send that and see how we can do it. And perhaps share one piece of advice that you would give another African man living away, away from home. We'll read the messages. If you send me, we will also talk about that, on Sunday. So, as we come to the end of another Face of Africa program, tonight's message remains. Men need men. Brothers need brothers. Fathers need fathers. Family need strong men. And strong men also need strong communities. This Sunday, we have an opportunity to put those words into action. The African Men's Father's Day Connection, Sunday, 6th September, from 1:30 p.m. to 4:30 p.m. at 3 Wise Beds Garden Bar in Hawke's Bay. The dress code, men, blue jeans, simple, and a white t-shirt. And our registration is $20. And remember, there are no complicated catering arrangements. Simply order your food, drinks directly from the Wise Beds Garden Bar and Restaurant and pay at the venue. So come hungry, come thirsty, come ready to enjoy yourself. Come for the food. Come for the music. Come for the conversation. Come for the company. And come for the brotherhood. We also have nice gifts for every father, because we need to celebrate the fathers. Our special community discussion, we include important perspectives around challenges facing migrant men in New Zealand and how we can build stronger families and communities. So, to every African man listening in Hawke's Bay, this is your invitation. Different countries, different backgrounds, one brotherhood. Men need men. Brothers need strong men. We are one village. I'm Dr. Oliver. Thank you for being part of the Face of Africa. Face of Africa, where Africa speaks for itself. So, for now, I would want to say good night. God bless you. And remember, Africa is not only where we come from. Africa is also what we carry with us. This is what is important. We are one people, one soul as Africans. Yeah. Goodbye.

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1: In Radio Hawke's Bay Community News, almost half of businesses in the latest Hawke's Bay Confidence Survey expect revenue to lift

0: in the next 6 months. Their views on current confidence were mixed. Of 100 respondents, 39% felt neutral, 31% positive, and 30% negative. Half said performance met expectations, while a third fell short. Key pressure points were consumer demand, cash flow, government direction, inflation, and compliance costs. And a new Blossom Market and Great Blossom hat competition will add extra colour to this year's Hastings Blossom Festival on Saturday, 19 September. Mayor Wendy Sholom says the 75-year-old parade celebrates Hastings' identity, heritage and growing season, drawing thousands into the city. Last year's crowd topped 22,000. This year's theme is Great Things Grow Here, with schools, businesses and community groups encouraged to enter. A refreshed layout brings more activity into the city centre, including a new artisan market and live entertainment, plus the Bay Express arriving from Wellington. And Labour is welcoming the government's move to make cervical screening free for all women, saying it will remove a key cost barrier. Health spokesperson Dr. Ayesha Verrill says Nationals should go further and adopt Labour's wider affordability policies, including free GP visits, maternity scans and prescriptions. She says affordable care keeps whānau healthy and hospitals less stretched, and argues Nationals should also guarantee jobs for graduate nurses. Verrill says Labour has a clear plan to improve access to healthcare and is ready to take responsibility after 7 November. And Prime Minister Christopher Luxon has rejected suggestions the Pacific Islands Forum is losing influence. Speaking ahead of the leaders' meeting in Palau, he said the forum remains a central force for regional cooperation, despite several leaders not attending and no consensus on condemning China's recent missile test. Luxon also defended a new Cook Islands port project funded by New Zealand and the United States, saying it's not aimed at Beijing. He added the forum could one day mirror ASEAN to strengthen regional connectivity. And a Napier knitwear designer has secured two awards at the Wool On Awards in Alexandra. Laurel Judd, a multi-award-winning fibre artist, entered the competition despite being busy organising a fashion fundraiser. Judd said she simply could not help herself and was thrilled with the result. And in sport, the unbeaten Magpies are set to wear a special one-off jersey in their upcoming NPC match against Otago this Friday. The team is partnering with the charity Mates for Life to support suicide prevention. Following the game, every player's jersey will be auctioned off. Go the Magpies!
1: Instant weather. Cloudy and mild evening tonight with a low of 7. Tomorrow, lovely fine day. Northwesterlies dying out for a time in the morning. A high of 22 and a low of 10. Looking ahead to Friday, should be a lovely day with cloud clearing. Northerlies turning westerly. A high of 22.
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4: Hello from the 14th largest island in the world, Te'iki'i Maui, the North Island of Aotearoa, New Zealand. For the next hour, although your body will be on this land, I will be transporting you across the seas with the sweet vibes and sounds of the beautiful Caribbean islands. Last week we had some calypso style, but this week we're going to go back to just whatever sounds sweet and right, and we've got a great mix coming for you today. We'll start off with a catchy tune from the great one, Bob Marley. It's off the 1977 album Exodus and was re-released on the compilation album Legend, which was coincidentally the first CD I ever owned. Jammin' means what it says, a get-together with music. It went 3 times platinum in New Zealand and number 9 in the UK. This is not one of Bob's biggest hits, but I think it may be the catchiest. So let's start the week with Bob Marley, Jammin'.

This song comes from Denise Plummer, a modern Trinidadian calypsonian and gospel singer. She won the Calypso Monarch title in 2001, the third woman to do so. She didn't start music early. Like many of the other artists we've discussed, it was in her mid-30s when she started singing in small bars and clubs around Trinidad and Tobago. Her singing became more known, and she left her day job to pursue a career in music full-time. She is known for elaborate carnival costumes with massive headdresses and showpieces, wigs, and rhinestones. In 2015, she converted to Christianity and began singing gospel music. Sadly, Denise passed away in 2023 from breast cancer. Here she is now with Sweet Caribbean Nights.

Temperature was the third single from this Jamaican musician. It reached number one on the Billboard Hot 100 and number 11 in the UK. His name is Sean Paul Ryan Francis Enriquez. He's a cricket fan and often calls himself after a Guyanese cricketer, Chevarine Chanderpaul. He played for the National Jamaica Water Polo Team from 13 to 21 years of age, but gave up the sport to focus on music, and while getting his music off the ground, worked as a bank teller. He has since become not only a huge presence in the Caribbean, but also that of Latin American songs and records, and performs in Spanish as well as in English and Jamaican patois. Here with his arguably biggest hit and signature song is Sean Paul with Temperature.

Our next song comes from an album with a great name, Sly, Wicked, and Slick. Sly Dunbar is from Kingston, Jamaica. If you wonder why so many of our artists are Jamaican, it's because Jamaica is one of the five most populated islands in the Caribbean, after Haiti, Dominican Republic, Cuba, and Puerto Rico. Trinidad and Tobago is sixth. Kingston is also one of the most populous cities at 1 million people, similar to Port-au-Prince, Haiti, and about half that of the Caribbean's largest city of Havana, Cuba. Kingston is the national capital of Jamaica, and since the early days of ska in the 1950s has been the center of music in the North Caribbean, with Port of Spain, Trinidad, being the capital in the South Caribbean. Kingston was not the original capital, that was Port Royal, but it was destroyed by an earthquake in 1692, and the city was rebuilt in the current location. This is Kingston-born Sly Dunbar with Top Rank.

Another Kingston-born artist is Delroy Wilson, who also performs ska, rocksteady, and reggae. He found stardom as a teenager, releasing his first single at age 13, recording for the great Clement Coxon Dodd at Studio One. From Delroy Wilson, we have this beauty with a great message. Better must come.

Born Theophilus Philip in 1926, he was an early calypso singer who won the Calypso King title three times. He was the mentor of the Mighty Bomber out of Grenada, who we're going to hear from next. But for now, I have the Mighty Spoiler with The Fountain of Youth.

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I heard that they say the Russian them soon decide to send man up to the moon. 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I'll be young again, so to me there will be some easy pickings. 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

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Boy, you and know, you taking a stroll with a woman about 103 years old. She renew she bad. You make him your love, talking about the moon and the stars above. And when you ready, show whatever you go do. She face down like a soul blooms in front of you, oh Lord. You want to dead when you look at what you was.

From Grenada, the island I lived on for 2 years, comes the Mighty Bomber. He and his brother were both calypso singers, his brother under the name King Solomon. Grenada is almost as far south in the Caribbean chain as you can go, and is a country made up of one larger island called Grenada, a smaller island called Carriacou, and a very tiny island called Petite Martinique. Petite Martinique is about 100 meters from Petite St. Vincent, which is part of the nation called St. Vincent and the Grenadines immediately north. These islands are all quite close. You can easily see them across the water, and you can hire little motorboats to take you from island to island, though there is a ferry that does daily service between the three islands of Grenada. I've been to Carriacou twice and Petite Martinique once, where we did a foot race around it, which didn't take too long. Carriacou is known because it has the highest concentration of bars per capita of anywhere in the world. Petite Martinique is only 2.5 kilometers square,

and has a population of 900 people with almost no cars and no stoplights. It's called Petite Martinique because the first settler there was from Martinique, looking for a new land to grow cotton and sugarcane. The only real town, which is just a main street, is named after his wife. Unfortunately, in 2024, Hurricane Beryl destroyed up to 95% of the homes on the island. From Grenada, this is the Mighty Bomber with Joan Ann James.

John Holt is a former member of the Paragons, from which you may remember an earlier episode was the group that recorded The Tide Is High, later made famous by Blondie. Well, this artist wrote that song, as well as the one we're about to hear. He's from, like many artists in root music, Kingston, Jamaica. This is one of his songs from 1974. He was known for slower and more melodic compositions with a soft reggae rhythm, and this is a perfect example. It's a beautiful song, and I know you'll love it. Dusty Roads by John Holt.

That was Christchurch-based band Soul Drop with a track called Trip off their new album Gypsy Lizard King. Now, that was only released last month. Now, they're described as a new wave summery surf rock band combined with elements of pop jazz and something they call psychedelic lemon. What is that you say? Well, I don't know either, but it sounds pretty good, hey? Now, next up, I have one of my faves with a brand new single, John Carl, Tom and Phil, a.k.a. good old Shehard, are set to release Old Gods on August the 27th. I am pumped to hear this, and this track is the opening for that album. Listening to this track that you're going to hear very, very shortly, I can only imagine how good this album is going to be. Cannot wait. So let's have a listen. It's called Tear Down Those Names. Here's Shehard.

That was a little bit of a change of pace, wasn't it? I'll let you. I'll give you a couple of seconds to shake off the old anger and those good old riffs. Now, if Robin Murray from The Clash described your music as meaningful pop, then I think you would be bloody stoked. Now, Blake has released a new single called Birthday in Isolation, which she wrote while she was in a hotel in Auckland, drank her own ISO after coming home from the UK. Now, like all of us, she spent her birthday in lockdown, and this song is the first of many she wrote over that period and is about missing her friends and family on her special day. I know how that feels. So here, for your listening pleasure, is Birthday in Isolation. This is artist Blake.

Blake is looking to release a second EP later this year and is also set to do a mini tour through the South Island next month to celebrate the release of that single. Hopefully she makes her way up to North Island at some point, which I'm sure she will. Hey, now I'm just listening to the lyrics of that song and thinking about, you know, being happy to be home. Here's another little track that I've sneakily added in here. It is by Teki Tane and it features Rhea Hall and Friends. It's called No Place Like Home.

Keely and Ryan are a duo behind electronic pop group Neon Cowboys. Now, their Facebook page says they make good music and tell even better jokes. Now, we might have to get them to come on one day and tell some of those jokes, but until then, let's have a listen to their new EP. It's called Paradise.

two words, drums and sax equals Drax. Add the word project into the mix and you have got one of the biggest Kiwi groups over the last couple of years. I would say on par with 660. Now, Drax Project began as buskers in Wellington, performing covers on Courtney Place. So what I've decided to send you off on your merry little way is a combo of covers on a more grandiose scale than I would say busking on Courtney Place. But here it is. This is Crimea River and Higher Ground by Drax Project. Lucky last. So have a great week, everyone. I'll see you next week. Thank you so much again for listening to Kiwi Collections. We'll talk to you soon. See you later.

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1: In Radio Hawke's Bay Community News, almost half of businesses in the latest Hawke's Bay Confidence Survey expect revenue to lift in the next 6 months. Their views on current confidence were mixed. Of 100 respondents, 39% felt neutral, 31% positive and 30% negative. Half said performance met expectations, while a third fell short. Key pressure points were consumer demand, cash flow, government direction, inflation and compliance costs. And a new Blossom Market and Great Blossom Hat competition will add extra colour to this year's Hastings Blossom Festival on Saturday, 19 September. Mayor Wendy Sholem says the 75-year-old parade celebrates Hastings' identity, heritage and growing season, drawing thousands into the city. Last year's crowd topped 22,000. This year's theme is Great Things Grow Here, with schools, businesses and community groups encouraged to enter. A refreshed layout brings more activity into the city centre, including a new artisan market and live entertainment, plus the Bay Express arriving from Wellington. And Labour is welcoming the government's move to make cervical screening free for all women, saying it will remove a key cost barrier. Health spokesperson Dr. Ayesha Verrill says National should go further and adopt Labour's wider affordability policies, including free GP visits, maternity scans and prescriptions.

0: She says affordable care keeps whānau healthy and hospitals less stretched, and argues National should also guarantee jobs for graduate nurses. Verrill says Labor has a clear plan to improve access to healthcare and is ready to take responsibility after 7 November. And Prime Minister Christopher Luxon has rejected suggestions the Pacific Islands Forum is losing influence. Speaking ahead of the leaders' meeting in Palau, he said the forum remains a central force for regional cooperation, despite several leaders not attending and no consensus on condemning China's recent missile test. Luxon also defended a new Cook Islands port project funded by New Zealand and the United States, saying it's not aimed at Beijing. He added the forum could one day mirror ASEAN to strengthen regional connectivity. And a Napier knitwear designer has secured two awards at the Wool On Awards in Alexandra. Laurel Judd, a multi-award-winning fibre artist, entered the competition despite being busy organising a fashion fundraiser. Judd said she simply could not help herself and was thrilled with the result. And in sport, the unbeaten Magpies are set to wear a special one-off jersey in their upcoming NPC match against Otago this Friday. The team is partnering with the charity Mates for Life to support suicide prevention. Following the game, every player's jersey will be auctioned off. Go the Magpies!
1: Instant weather. Cloudy and mild evening tonight with a low of 7. Tomorrow, lovely fine day. Northwesterlies dying out for a time in the morning. A high of 22 and a low of 10. Looking ahead to Friday, should be a lovely day with cloud clearing. Northerlies turning westerly. A high of 22.
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1: We have a great relationship with Venezuela. It's, you know, it's a team in a sense. And we're taking out millions and millions of barrels of oil, going to Houston, going to Louisiana, going to lots of different places in the United States and all over the world.
0: President Trump announces the U.S. is taking control of Venezuela's oil reserves 9 months after the U.S. military abducted Venezuelan President Nicolas Maduro. Then to Puerto Rico's escalating water crisis amidst a historic drought. Puerto Rico's rationing water.
2: This isn't a question of today or the day before yesterday that you come and help by bringing us a small water tank. This is something that you could have been working on and repaired with anticipation years ago, government after government, you know.
0: And the Trump administration secretly deporting migrants to countries they have no ties to, like the Central African Republic.
3: So scared, my hands and with my belly like this.
4: So they handcuffed you and shackled
3: you? Yes.
4: Have you ever heard of Central African Republic before?
3: No.
0: We'll speak to CNN international correspondent Isabel Young, who interviewed deported migrants in the Central African Republic. All that and more coming up. Welcome to Democracy Now!, democracynow.org, The War and Peace Report. I'm Amy Goodman. President Trump's reportedly weighing more strikes in the Strait of Hormuz to prevent Iran from rebuilding its capacity to attack ships. This comes as the United Arab Emirates said it intercepted an Iranian drone over its waters Monday after the United States and Iran exchanged fire over the weekend for the first time in a month. It comes as newly released emails show U.S. immigration officials worked with Iran to deport more than 100 Iranians on three flights between September 2025 and January 2026, despite rising tensions between the countries. Meanwhile, Iranians are facing dire economic conditions with runaway food inflation and a collapsing currency. For example, vegetable oil in Iran last month cost 383% more than a year ago. The price of eggs rose by almost 300%, chicken by 177%, red meat by 148%. Speaking to The Guardian, a biomedical engineer said, quote, for part of the population,

0: issue is no longer buying a house or a car. The issue is cutting out meat, reducing food quality, postponing medical treatment, and scraping by until the end of the month. This is Ali Gruby, a local businessman.
1: I'm a businessman myself. Things are difficult under these circumstances. Business has become harder, and it'll become even harder if another war breaks out. At the end of the day, it's a battlefield. Excuse me, it's not a friendly gathering or a party. Everyone gets caught up in it, including me as a businessman.
0: The Washington Post is reporting several conservative veterans with big online followings have been given secret Pentagon jobs where they promote Defense Secretary Pete Hegseth's agenda and attack the Trump administration critics. Those involved include Rob Manis, a retired Air Force colonel, and Kurt Schlichter, a retired Army colonel. They both have active official government email addresses and are assigned to the office of Anthony Tata, the Undersecretary of Defense for Personnel and Readiness. Adam Kinzinger, a former Republican congressman and Air Force veteran, said on social media, quote, "How many more people that are blue check marks on X that are putting out information on behalf of the federal government and Donald Trump and the Republican Party are actually special government employees?" Unquote. Daniel Driscoll, the Army civilian chief, submitted his resignation to President Trump Monday, according to administration officials. He's repeatedly clashed with Defense Secretary Pete Hegseth over the removal of seasoned commanders from the Army's senior ranks and refusal to promote women and people of color. The Army's also been without a chief of staff since Hegseth fired General Randy George back in April without explanation. Hegseth has also removed at least three senior officers once considered contenders for the job. In Gaza, Israeli attacks killed at least four people, including three children today, according to Hamas's media office. Israel tried carrying out an operation in Gaza City involving more than 10 warplanes, which wounded several people. In a separate incident, a girl, Isra Al-Hisi, was killed along with two other people when Israeli forces attacked Deir al-Balah in central Gaza. Since last October's so-called ceasefire, more than 1,200 Palestinians have been killed in Israeli attacks. This is UN spokesperson Stefan Dragic.
2: Journey through the occupied Palestinian territory, we continue to remain very concerned about the impact on civilians because of the continued Israeli airstrikes and other military attacks over the weekend in Gaza. We're particularly concerned about reports that a young boy was among the fatalities, and also one of the strikes damaged items at the Al-Aqsa hospital compound in Deir al-Balah. Civilians and civilian infrastructure, including hospitals, of course, must always be protected. They should not be attacked or used for military purposes.
0: Reuters reports experts and officials from Nepal and China met 3 months before last week's deadly floods to assess the risk of such disasters. The participants in May's meeting reportedly called for joint efforts to strengthen the response to floods and other glacier and weather-related hazards along the border with Tibet, where a massive wall of water, mud, and debris crashed through a Himalayan river valley, killing hundreds. The death toll has now surpassed 1,000 as search and rescue teams race to find thousands of missing people. A school principal in Nuakot helped evacuate 900 students just 13 minutes before the catastrophic flash flood completely washed away the school building. Rajendra Dawadi said a staff member burst into the classroom and shouted a fast approaching flood was headed their way. This is school principal Dawadi.
3: Other people saying that, other colleagues also saying, sir, the flood is coming up to Vedravati or something. So we immediately saying that, they stop the class, ring the bell, and we send the our keepers whistle there, then go up here. It's an emotional attachment with this school because I learned that same school. I get my own education from this school, and I'm giving the education to the people from last 23 years.
0: In Arizona, a second person has been confirmed dead at Grand Canyon National Park after devastating flash floods swept through the canyon Saturday. Climate experts say record-breaking El Nino conditions and a marine heat wave in the Pacific Ocean has led to more moisture in the atmosphere, driving heavier rainstorms and fueling the devastation.

0: deadly flash flood. To see all our coverage of the climate catastrophe and climate change, go to democracynow.org. The Supreme Court ruled in favor of President Trump in his construction of a new White House ballroom. In a 5-4 ruling, the Supreme Court lifted lower court orders that would have temporarily stopped work on Trump's 90,000-square-foot ballroom. Chief Justice John Roberts joined the court's three liberal justices in dissenting. The Supreme Court also ruled the National Trust for Historic Preservation, which filed a lawsuit to block the project, did not have grounds to sue. In Texas, the third key eyewitness in the fatal shooting of Lorenzo Salgado Araujo, the 52-year-old Mexican father who was killed by an ICE agent in Houston July 7th, has been released from an ICE jail after nearly 2 months. Victor Salgado, Araujo's younger brother. Victor Salgado's release comes as Harris County District Attorney Sean Teer said he plans to bring the case to a grand jury in the next few weeks. In related news, a 25-year-old U.S. citizen who was wrongfully deported to Mexico was granted permission to return to the United States. Brian Jose Morales Garcia was deported in April after a police stop. The Texas Tribune reports he was born in Colorado but grew up in Mexico, was living and working in Texas when ICE apprehended him. He said he repeatedly told federal agents he was a U.S. citizen, that he could provide copies of his birth certificate and social security number, but the agents didn't believe him. Garcia arrived back in Texas Sunday following a lawsuit challenging his removal. In more news from Texas, a federal judge has extended an order that temporarily paused the expansion of the border wall and construction of border enforcement infrastructure in Big Bend National Park. Crews were filmed bulldozing pristine desert wilderness last month after DHS waived requirements that federal contractors comply with a broad slate of environmental laws, including the Endangered Species Act. The U.S. Equal Employment Opportunity Commission, the EEOC, found the global tech company Cisco violated the civil rights of Middle Eastern, Muslim, and other company workers. According to complaints, workers filed in December 2024, an internal Cisco communications platform became a venue for racist and Islamophobic messages in the wake of the October 7, 2023 attack in Israel. The complaints say the abuse intensified after over 1,700 employees put their names to a public letter questioning the company's relationship with the Israeli government. Posts allegedly cheered the deaths of Palestinian civilians, described Palestinians as animals, and singled out specific Cisco workers who had advocated for Palestinian rights. In Ukraine, at least 12 people have been killed and 21 wounded in a wave of Russian air attacks on Kyiv and the surrounding region. This is a mother in Kyiv.
1: I'm already thinking maybe we should just take sleeping bags and sleep in the metro at the station near the Lyceum. I don't know. Last year it was difficult at school, and now I honestly don't even know what to do. I just don't know.
0: In Massachusetts, primary elections are being held today. Progressive incumbent Democratic Senator Ed Markey is facing a primary challenge from the more conservative Democratic Congress member Seth Moulton. And Wendell Berry, the award-winning poet, novelist, activist, and farmer, died at the age of 92 at his home in Port Royal, Kentucky. In his poems, stories, novels, and essays, he celebrated rural communities in his native Kentucky and warned against the excesses of modern industrialized society. In 2011, he risked arrest by taking part in a 4-day sit-in at the office of then Kentucky Governor Steve Beshear to protest mountaintop removal strip mining. He spoke to the journalist Jeff Biggers about why he was committing civil disobedience.
2: Over these years, there's been one protest after another, one march on Frankfort after another, one visit to a legislator after another. And last year we visited the governor. And all this has been without any perceptible political effect. No acknowledgement even that the problems exist. And so we're doing this simply as the next logical step. We'd exhausted all other possibilities.
0: And those are some of the headlines. This is Democracy Now!, democracynow.org, The War and Peace Report. I am Amy Goodman in New York, joined by Democracy Now!'s Juan Gonzalez in Chicago. Hi, Juan.

0: Hi, Amy, and welcome to all of our listeners and viewers across the country and around the world.
1: 9 months after the U.S. military abducted Venezuelan President Nicolas Maduro and the First Lady in a raid on Caracas, President Trump has announced a deal for the U.S. to take majority control of more than 65 billion barrels of Venezuela's proven oil reserves. In addition, the Pentagon will take partial ownership of a private firm at the center of the deal, North American Blue Energy Partners. Trump praised the deal Monday.
2: We have a great relationship with Venezuela. It's, you know, it's a team in a sense. And we're taking out millions and millions of barrels of oil, going to Houston, going to Louisiana, going to lots of different places in the United States and all over the world. And we're making a fortune, and they're making a fortune. They're starting to make real money. And we have Exxon going in. We have Chevron going in. We have our big oil companies going in. And everybody's bidding. So, you know, we do a lot of things. Here's a deal that nobody's ever heard of, a deal like that. Maybe the greatest deal ever made. Who knows? But it's millions and millions. Already, we've paid for the war. The cost of the war has been paid for many, many times before. Where have you heard that before? You didn't hear that with Afghanistan. You didn't hear that with Vietnam, and by people that ran it a lot differently than I run it.
1: On Saturday, Venezuela's interim president, Delcy Rodriguez, defended the oil deal, insisting it's beneficial for Venezuela.
3: In return, Venezuela receives production, employment, investment in infrastructure, higher revenues for the state, and productive linkages for the national industry. The benefits are countless. This binational project, signed for 25 years, envisions the development of 17 strategic fields with a production target of more than 1.5 million barrels per day. This is solely under the binational agreement between Venezuela and the United States.
1: Maryland Senator Chris Van Hollen criticized the deal, saying, quote, "This is proof Trump put our service members at risk to get Venezuelan oil for his billionaire buddies. Putting our soldiers' lives on the line for private profit is a gross dereliction of his constitutional duty," Senator Van Hollen said. The new oil deal comes 2 months after the New York Times revealed U.S. Secretary of State Marco Rubio has become the de facto viceroy of Venezuela, effectively controlling Venezuela's finances, the distribution of its natural resources, and its government. The Times likened Rubio's role to that of Paul Bremer, who was installed by George W. Bush to run Iraq after the U.S. invaded Iraq in 2003. We're joined now by Francisco Rodriguez, Venezuelan economist, senior researcher, fellow at the Center for Economic and Policy Research, professor of public and international affairs at the University of Denver. His recent book is titled The Collapse of Venezuela, Scorched Earth Politics and Economic Decline, 2012 to 2020. He's former head of Venezuela's Congressional Budget Office. Welcome to Democracy Now!, Francisco Rodriguez. Can you respond to this deal that President Trump is hailing?
4: Well, good morning. Thank you for having me here. For context, I think perhaps the most important detail announced by the White House yesterday is that these are going to be 100-year concessions. Venezuela never in its history has given 100-year concessions. The longest ever previous concessions were given in 1907 by the government of Cipriano Castro, and they lasted 50 years. The Venezuela's democratic movement during the 20th century actually made it a point that the country would give no more concessions. So we've really kind of dialed back the clock in history. Venezuela is now promising that 20%, or it's committing, and you know, it's interesting because President Delcy Rodriguez said that it was only 25 years, and now the White House comes out and says, no, it's not 25 years, it's 100 years. Venezuela is going to be giving, according to the deal, 20% of the output of this joint venture company, which is now around 200,000 barrels, but it's supposed to rise to 1.5 million barrels. It's going to be giving it at cost to the United States. This is a deal that when you look, the more that you look at the details, it's clearly a deal that is unfavorable to Venezuela. It's a deal, you know, it's no surprise that the Venezuelan government has not published the details of this deal. The Venezuelan Constitution says that the National Assembly

0: should approve all national public interest contracts. This hasn't gone before the National Assembly, and apparently the government is going to just ignore that provision, because if there were a public debate about this deal previous to its approval, then there would be many voices against it. But from everything that we learn, this does not seem like a beneficial deal to Venezuela. The argument in favor of it is that they're saying that $100 billion of investment are going to be put forward. But up until now, we don't have any concrete announcement of major oil companies going in. We just have an announcement that the U.S. is cutting a deal with a Venezuelan businessman who was already in the Venezuelan oil sector and who has actually been severely questioned for his past dealings with the Venezuelan government.
1: And Francisco Rodriguez, you mentioned this. Actually have the details yet. We have Trump's interpretation, we have Delcy Rodriguez's interpretation, but the actual agreement, it's room for debate on what exactly is in it. And of the National Assembly having, is this agreement legal by the current Venezuelan constitution?
0: I believe that it's not. I believe that Article 150 of the Venezuelan Constitution is very clear. It says that any national public interest contracts that are signed with foreign states or with foreign entities must be approved by the National Assembly. And this is, I mean, even Hugo Chavez took the widely criticized and fairly criticized agreements to provide oil to China. He took them before the National Assembly. They were discussed and they were approved there. The concessions that were done by the government of Rafael Caldera in the late 1990s, which were also very much criticized by Chavez, went through a debate in the National Assembly. The 1976 nationalization law went through a debate in the then Venezuelan Congress. So this is the first time in nearly a century that Venezuela is giving away these contracts without any public debate. And yesterday the White House published a fact sheet. That's really what we know of it, but there's still a lot of details that go into these contracts that really make the difference. So if the U.S. promises that it's going to put in $100 billion of investment, and you know it's contradictory because the deal is supposed to bring $100 billion of investment, but President Trump says that it's not going to cost a penny to taxpayers.
1: Interrupt you there for a second. Who are the actual investors? Can you talk about who in the U.S. is investing? This is the government directly. And also, who is the Venezuelan businessman?
0: Yeah. So there's a Venezuelan firm. There's a Venezuelan firm called North American Blue Energy Partners. And this is a firm that is owned by Alejandro Betancourt. Alejandro Betancourt is a Venezuelan businessman who has been severely questioned. And there are many reports of this. Washington Post published on it, Wall Street Journal, about investigations and about how he's been referred to in several indictments for money laundering. This is the former CEO of a company called Derwick & Associates that was hired for no-bid contracts by the government of Hugo Chavez to build electricity plants, at least one of them, which never got built. Venezuela is experiencing massive electricity shortages now, partly as a result of the fact that these contracts to build energy plants were never delivered on, and those plants are now not producing any reasonable levels of energy. So the whole history around this is extremely shady. The U.S. says that it's not going to put in any money, but then where are those $100 billion going to come out of? And what happens if that new investment does not materialize? Well, what will have happened is that Venezuela will have committed to hand over a significant part of its oil production to the United States at no cost. And it's clear that this is not a deal that any Venezuelan government would have entered into unless this country had been subject to an invasion and unless its authorities had been held at gunpoint. So I think we've replaced gunboat diplomacy now for gunpoint diplomacy.
2: As Trump said, we're going to be taking that oil out. He said we have Exxon going in, Chevron going in, we have our big oil companies going in. And, you know, there were those who say it was the greatest deal ever made. I wanted to quote former Human Rights Watch executive director Ken Roth, who said on

social media, quote, Trump says he will take control of Venezuela's huge oil reserves. The terms are unclear, but senior Venezuelan officials, all fearing arrest, are hardly in a position to negotiate vigorously, making the whole thing seem like one big military theft, Ken Roth said. We want to thank you, Francisco Rodriguez, Venezuelan economist, senior research fellow, Center for Economic and Policy Research, professor at University of Denver, his recent book, The Collapse of Venezuela. We will be doing a post-show interview with Francisco Rodriguez in Spanish. You can go to democracynow.org for that coming up. The Trump administration secretly deporting migrants to countries they have no ties to, like the Central African Republic. We'll speak with an international correspondent who just went to the CAR and spoke with those deported migrants. Stay with us.

0: musician Khaira Arbi performing Nightingale of the North in Democracy Now! Studios. This is Democracy Now!, democracynow.org. I'm Amy Goodman with Juan Gonzalez. We turn now to look at how the Trump administration secretly deporting immigrants from around the world to countries they have no ties to. CBS News reports that in the span of 10 days, the Trump administration recently deported more than 100 immigrants from the U.S. to countries across Africa. CNN's international correspondent, Isabel Young, recently traveled to the Central African Republic, CAR, to find out what happened to a group of migrants who had been sent there. These were migrants from Afghanistan, from Tajikistan, from Georgia, from Iran. In a moment, Isabel Young will join us, but first, here is an excerpt from her CNN report.
1: Here's what we know about how these migrants wound up here. At 8:58 p.m. on June 11th, 18 migrants from all over the world were brought to Alexandria Airport, Louisiana. They say they were handcuffed and shackled. Several claim they were severely beaten. Two of the migrants say they refused to board the ICE deportation flight and were forced into a full-body restraint. Public records show ICE spent tens of thousands of dollars last year on restraints like the one seen here in a demo video, specifically for use on such flights. Other migrants we spoke to testified to witnessing this. A U.S. official called the allegation a flat-out lie and denied anyone was beaten. The maker of one such restraint said it's a last-resort tool intended to promote safety and prevent escalation.
2: This family member informed me that he was actually removed, and I paused for about 10 to 15 seconds, not understanding what is going on, because I didn't receive any sort of information. I had no knowledge, no notice.
1: This is the plane that was used. A return flight likely cost around $1.2 million, according to flight trackers, Human Rights First, local journalists, and publicly available figures from ICE. The charter company did not reply to us. Nearly 20 hours after takeoff and a refueling stop, it touched down in Bangui, Central African Republic. Unable to enter the building they're being held in, we managed to arrange for them to meet us nearby. For some, this is the first time they've been outside since their arrival several weeks ago. Maybe I can just start with, where are you from originally?
3: I'm from Georgia.
1: You're from Georgia?
3: Yes. Egypt.
1: Egypt.

0: Afghanistan.
1: Afghanistan.
2: Iraq.
1: Iraq.
3: Jordan.
1: Jordan. So all different countries. Yeah. How are you all doing here?
2: Doing here?
4: Like a hell.
1: Like hell?
4: Yeah. No internet, no electric, too much of mosquito. Everybody have malaria. No safety. One time I'm going to travel outside and get some shopping. They arrested us.
5: خطفونا زي خطيفة. زمونا على مركز الأمني. طلب منا مصاري. ما حدا طلع إلا اليوم. اليوم بس.
1: One of the most confounding questions is why migrants were sent here. The US State Department warns people do not travel here for risk of kidnapping and terrorism, and advises those who must to leave behind a DNA sample so they can be identified by their family.
6: That was an excerpt of a report from CNN's Isabel Young. In the report, she also examined the money behind these third country deals.
1: Most of the migrants we spoke with had won protection orders from U.S. judges. This stops the government from sending them back to their home countries, where they're likely to face persecution, torture, or death. Until recently, it was incredibly rare for someone with protection orders like these to be deported, including to a third country. But that's all changed. Very little is known about what terms the CAR government agreed to with the US. What we do know is that on May 18th, just 1 month before the first deportation flight, State Department diplomats traveled here to meet with the president. For the past decade, the US has given just a few million dollars a year to the UN Migration Agency, IOM's operations in CAR. But this year, that figure shot up to $85 million. The US committed an additional $50 million to the CAR Humanitarian Fund. This is at a time when the Trump administration has been slashing billions of dollars in foreign assistance. We asked the IOM about the money they're receiving. They didn't respond to our specific questions, but told us the IOM has a long-standing presence in the CAR and they're receiving funding from a range of donors.
6: CNN's international correspondent Isabel Young joining us now from London, and we're joined by Yael Shaker. She's director for the Americas and Europe at Refugees International and helps run the Third Country Deportation Watch database, joining us from Washington, D.C. Isabel Young, let's begin with you. Really a significant report you did from the Central African Republic. And, you know, this is really interesting. I also went to the Central African Republic, but during the George W. Bush government, when the U.S. deported the Haitian president, Jean-Bertrand Aristide, and his wife to CAR, they could be sure that in this autocratic regime, he would be held there. And I followed a delegation that went to take him back to the Western Hemisphere. Now it's the Trump administration. And talk about what the Trump administration is doing with CAR and who these deportees are.
7: Yeah, I mean, it is remarkable. And as you said, Amy, I mean, it's not a country where a lot of people travel to. In fact, the U.S. State Department themselves warned people not to travel there under any circumstances for any reason, because there is a real legitimate risk of, you know, kidnapping or terrorism. This is a country that is under an ongoing civil war right now. But, you know, this is one of the countries and the most recent country that the Trump administration has signed these so-called third country deportation deals with. You know, very little is known about these deals. They are tended to be shrouded in secrecy. Not a lot of it is made public. What we do know is that a significant amount of money, in fact, $85 million, was sent to the IOM, the UN Migration Agency's operations in the Central African Republic this year, on top of an additional $50 million to the CAR's humanitarian fund. And what we know, I mean, we were looking into this because we saw that there was the very first flight that was sent to the Central African Republic, full of 18 migrants back in June. And so we had been following and tracking this flight, and we had been in touch with some of the migrants. These migrants are from all over the world. Some of them come from Afghanistan, from Iran, from Iraq, from Jordan. And over the months and weeks, we were speaking to these migrants. And, you know, they are in shock. They are living in a country which they have absolutely no ties to. Many of them have never set foot in Africa before, let alone the Central African Republic. Many of them did not know where they were going to until they stepped foot on the flight. In fact, one of the migrants told me that, you know, she was looking on the screen.

in front of her on the seat, and she saw the words Bangui, Central African Republic, and was desperately trying to figure out where that was and where it was that she was going to. And so now that they are there, many of them are living in fear. Many of them are stuck inside these apartments.

composed by the accordionist Kevin Maher, who plays on this track. Composed in memory of his grandfather and father, respectively, these reels form a set dedicated to the memory of his brother, who was a fiddler. The set is In Memory of Dominic Maher, Pop Mulrennan's Reel, and The Road to Gortna Hall.

Pop Mulrennan's Reel and The Road to Gortna Ho came from Catherine Kingcombe, Kevin Maher and Tony Murray. Stay tuned to Kidnappers Kaylee on Radio Hawke's Bay to hear Tom Delaney, The Rude Mechanicals and Simon Mayer. 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The next tune is a lament dating from the early 19th century. The lyrics tell of the tragic loss of the library of teacher and poet Thomas Roe Sullivan, who lived 1785 to 1848. He lost it in the sea while crossing from Derrynane to Gorleen in

Valentia Harbour. Here we have Erlon Piper Tom Delaney playing the air on his 2021 self-published CD, The Lark's Call. Here it's listed as Valentia Harbour.

Tom Delaney playing Valencia Harbour. Sussex group The Rude Mechanicals self-published an album in

2020, titled Sergeant Early's Dream. This group plays a multitude of instruments between them, and on this track they use concertina, bouzouki, and nyckelharpa to play a march notated by Swedish musician Gustav Blidström in Russia in the 18th century. This is Prince Egeni March.

haven't said gaining much from the Rude Mechanicals. To end today, we have English mandolinist Simon Mayer with a track from his 2023 Acoustics Records album Carolan, Fantasies on Themes by Tulloch O'Carolan. Here he plays both mandolin and guitar on Carolan's Devotion.

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0: cloudy and mild evening tonight with a low of 7. Tomorrow, lovely fine day. Northwesterlies dying out for a time in the morning. A high of 22 and a low of 10. Looking ahead to Friday, should be a lovely day with cloud clearing. Northerlies turning westerly. A high of 22.
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1: Now, in regards to your songbook,
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0: Ka tiawhi atu rā ngā mihi ki ngā manukura o te ao Māori, nā rātau nei o ērā whakatipurana e nei waiata i tito.
1: We also acknowledge the many composers from Māoridom who composed these songs over the past generations.
0: Ka tahuri atu anō hoki ngā mihi ki ngā reo irirani e whā, i whakapiri mai nei ki te reo irirani o Kahununu, ki te hāpai i tēnei kaupapa. 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
0: Me mihi anō rā a Winston Solomon, me tana rōpū pukumahi o Computer Vision, i takahi nei i ngā tiriti o ngā taone maha, ki te whakawhaiti i te mahi a te tanata.
1: We acknowledge Winston Solomon and his team from Computer Vision who tramped the streets in the various towns recruiting students.
0: Ka rere anō hoki ngā mihi ki te māngai pāho, nā rātau nei te puna net, i tare kai e ngā reo irirani, te tūhono mai.
1: We acknowledge

0: Te Māngai Pāho, for the provision of Punganet, which enables the stations to link up.
1: O Te Ake Rā, ko te mihi nui tonu ki a koutou e te marea. Arā te tini me te mano o te akona. I whakauru mai nei ki a he waiata mā te whānau.
0: And finally, we acknowledge you, the thousands of students and listeners who enrolled on this course, He Waiata Mā Te Whānau.

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5: Welcome to Grief in Various Degrees. Along our journeys of life, we meet people that we naturally just respect for the job that they do and the people that they are. And I have the most utmost respect for people who walk their truth and help others through adversity. Today, our guest is Paul, and Paul works at the hospice as a counsellor. Welcome, Paul.
6: Thank you.
5: Thank you so much for your time. I know that you're super busy, so I'm really, really grateful for you coming here today.
6: Oh, no, I'm happy to be here. Thank you for inviting me.
5: Thank you. So, to kickstart off our conversation today, a question that was left for you by our last guest. Have you filled out an end-of-life plan or a workbook, or have you told your family your wishes when you will pass away or die, or have you crossed your T's and dotted all your I's? Basically, the question is, are you prepared?
6: It's a fantastic question, and thank you for asking. It's something that we often think, you know, if you're given a palliative or terminal diagnosis, that those are some things that you should think about then. But I've learned through being at the hospice that no matter what your health is, we should all be prepared, because we just don't know what's going to come next. So the answer to the question is probably 80% done.
5: So that's a yes.
6: Kind of, yes.
5: That's a pass.
6: I'm really happy with what I've done. I've done my advanced care plan. It's sitting with my GP. I've had conversations with family. They're really aware of kind of funeral arrangements. And, yeah, I haven't done an EPOA or anything like that at this point, but should I need to, that's easily done. Yeah.
5: But 80% is still a win.
6: I think so.
5: Yeah.
6: I'm happy with
5: it. You're comfortable with that.
6: Yeah.
5: Comfortable with what you've done. Thank you, Paul.
6: It's interesting. As soon as you do it and complete it and have those conversations and people are more aware, you feel a sense of relief.
5: Why?
6: It's interesting, eh? I'm not sure.
5: Do you think because it's a hard job done and it's kind of like plan for the worst, hope for the best? Or do you feel like in your mind,

0: that's like something that you know you should do so you're prepared, because ultimately it's going to take away the guests for your family, right?
1: Well, we see that all too often in the hospice, unfortunately, is when it's not done, families are left guessing, mm-hmm. and that can be quite stressful for them.
0: Yeah.
1: And, you know, they want to honour the person that they've lost, and they're not sure about their wishes.
0: Mm. And then it's messy, isn't it? Because everyone's got an opinion. Yeah, okay.
1: And I wouldn't want to leave that, you know, a mess for my family, who I'm really close to, at a really tough time. So it's kind of a relief to know that things are clearer.
0: Yeah, correct. Okay, thank you. So as a counsellor, what's the most valuable tool you've used to navigate grief or illness?
1: I think my experience has taught me, in the context of grief, is that it's trying to find the right balance between connecting with your grief and expressing your grief and processing your grief, and on the other side, having enough grief distraction. And it's kind of like, I see it kind of like a scales or a seesaw where, you know, you've got to find the right balance for you. And because you're all individuals, that balance will vary. But I've seen people in their grief almost 24/7 and seen how unhealthy that is for most people.
0: Right.
1: Because they become overwhelmed. It can become quite traumatic.
0: Yeah.
1: And it can cause mental health issues, anxiety, panic attacks, all sorts of things.
0: So would you say, like, when you say the other half of grief, is that like a routine, like, of, or like some, what would you recommend? Like, if there, would you say, look, when you're not in your grief, go for a walk, or, you know, go to the gym, or do some painting, or get out in the garden? Is that what you mean by not sitting in your grief?
1: Correct.
0: All of the time?
1: Yeah, absolutely. Okay. All of those things. And I guess the challenge is trying to be conscious of that. So in your daily routine, you know, you don't want to be in your grief distraction all day, because then your grief is just accumulating in the background.
0: Yeah, and it's heavy, isn't it?
1: It is really heavy.
0: It's heavy to sit in.
1: Yeah, very, very heavy.
0: Yeah.
1: Yeah, if you think about sort of as an energy, it is very heavy. It can weigh you down.
0: Yeah. And then affect you physically too, if you're not. So I guess, you know, exercise or getting outside in the sunshine and fresh air is incredibly important, would you say?
1: Connecting with people, connecting with good friends, you know, that you can just be yourself around. You don't have to be, you know, in that social facade. Oh, yeah, I'm fine. I'm great. And you can just truly be whatever you're feeling.
0: Well, that's, isn't that, our society, though, it's hard to do that, isn't it? Because we're very much like, yes, I'm good.
1: I think so. But, you know, I imagine most of us have got at least one person in our lives where we can just be our true selves.
0: Yeah.
1: You know?
0: Yeah.
1: And it's finding and accessing those people. We, I think, are really good at going, no, no, I'm fine. And we isolate ourselves from the our own support system.
0: Yeah. Because I couldn't ever imagine anyone saying, I need help, or I'm not happy, and someone saying, I can't help you, you know. Like, people innately want to help other people.
1: Yeah,
0: you know,
1: correct.
0: We Absolutely. Do have that. We are hardwired for village and community, so we do, people care. People do care. I think what I find too is that people just don't know what to say. You know, when something happens or adversity strikes or there's an illness, people, what do they say? What do they say to somebody? Mm-hmm. You know, that's a hard conversation, isn't it?
1: Yeah.
0: Could you recommend any resources that might help people, along with, like, you know, routine or the likes of any books or anything that they could use if they're in grief?
1: Yeah, I mean, there are numerous amounts of books on grief. I think when people go through significant grief processes themselves, they're often sort of, you know, drawn to write about their experience. So there's lots of different books that could be recommended. I think these days, though, it's moving to technology. So, like, some good apps that I'd recommend would be GriefWorks or BetterHelp.
0: Awesome.
1: So they kind of give some constructive guidance.
0: Yeah.
1: But there's also access to, you know, gaining support as well.
0: Wow, awesome.
1: So, yeah.
0: Okay, thank you. So, about your job, what is the favourite thing you do? Like, what is your job title? I mean, it's huge, but what's your why? I want to know why.

0: a counsellor?
1: Why a counsellor? Oh, wow. Big question. Well, it's probably not the normal story or pathway, but I kind of fell into it. But I

0: Ordered a dissolution of the church in 2005, of the Unification Church. They've got resources that they've created out for people about raising children in cults. Those are really good things that they were using, adverse childhood, religious childhood experiences scale that they use. And a part of that is physical abuse and punishment, psychological abuse and coercive control, sexual abuse and restriction of sexual self-determination, neglect and deprivation of caregiving resources, and social isolation and cultural restrictions. And she talked a lot about, so fascinating scale, right? I haven't seen anything like this. She talked about the double stigmatization. So the stigmatization from the out group, but also from the in group. And interesting, it was like more males than females, which is very strange to me. In these studies, it's usually a lot more females. So they did some really good statistical analysis, and it was like over 800 people as well. So it was a really big study. The group I grew up in, there was a lot of people who grew up in Japan there. So there was actually, I think it's a really great study, and I think Japan's really leading the way for the rest of the world. So I'm going to do some collaboration with her. I'm so excited to do that. And that's with Dr. Martina Botazzo. So she was very cool. I had some really awesome chats with her as well. Okay, so yeah, Dr. Christine Marie was there, which was a massive surprise for me when she walked in the door. I was like, So she ended up actually showing us the presentation that she showed to the police to be like, can you protect these kids, please? She was bringing them so much evidence for years. She was talking about how financially difficult it was for her and her husband. They couldn't even get like an extra phone or something, or recording devices. So they had absolutely no support. So it was incredible. Her presentation, and I had a massive cry with her, and we hugged and I bawled my eyes out, because I really feel like, you know, when I saw her protecting those kids and things, like it was almost a healing experience for me, sitting in my bed watching this, you know, this person who cared so much about stopping this abuse and putting themselves on the line. It was incredible, powerful experience.
1: I think ultimately you've just highlighted how important this work is, how we desperately need the collegiality, the evidence of harm, the evidence of frameworks of thinking, the evidence of recovery pathways, and it just so informs our work. And, you know, for listeners who are listening in and going, wow, you know, what an amazing space to be part of, there's one next year somewhere. I'm hoping it's Norway. Apparently not yet released where it's going, but I want it to be Norway. And you can be there too, or join online like I did this year. So we really are really grateful to you both, Maria and Heidi, for coming along and filling my ears and my brain with some of the best bits about the conference. And Heidi, we're definitely having you back to talk about your area of skill and knowledge. And I would love you to be talking on Cult Chat about fawning, which was your talk, which we haven't talked about, but it was actually really fabulous. But we'll save that for a whole episode later. Thank you both for being here. We love having you here. Bye-bye from me. And
2: yep.
3: Bye.
1: Okay.
3: Thank you.
1: Bye-bye. Okay, girls, what did you think of that? Any thoughts?
2: What a feast. What a feast these ladies had at that conference. And you were online, Kaz. And I was there a couple of years ago, and I'm just delighted to see the explosion of sort of new research, solidification of the ideas, particularly around the coercive control that seems to be really getting wings and flying. They're really exciting.
4: Yeah, I can't wait till I can go. It sounds like it was, again, an incredible time. And I mean, I was fascinated to hear them describe about, you know, an overall shift towards really discussing and picking apart the areas of coercive control as I guess a way of choosing language that works for helping the rest of society to understand what is the core of some of the issues here that mean we're concerned about cults, and finding language that helps the rest of society to understand that makes so much sense. So it's exciting to hear of that shift.
2: And also, yeah. a shift increase in the amount of sort of just legal interest.

0: just people participating in trying to bring cults to account and legislative action. This is quite incredible.
1: Mm-hmm. Yeah, it is. And it timely, actually. We're about to sort of start to do some unpacking over the next little while of the Victoria Inquiry into Cults and Fringe Groups, which was tabled in July this year. So that's a document that's recently come out in our part of the world, which is focused all on cults and what they do and how they affect people. And that is kind of a huge, really significant piece of not quite research, but information about what's happening here in our part of the world with regard to cults. And the reason I bring that up is because that shift that you're talking about, Lindy, from the word or the idea of cults to the larger umbrella idea of coercive control and group coercive control is very much what has happened in the report from the Victorian Inquiry. Mm-hmm. They're not saying cults aren't important as a concept, but they're saying, you know, let's look at the behaviours, the tactics, which are this umbrella idea of what happens, what are the mechanisms that control and trap people in organisations like this. They're almost moving away from the word cult, which is an uncomfortable idea for me because it's such a key word for people's reclaiming of their experience.
0: Something you just said then was interesting. Was Delicia, that you ladies discussed one of the sessions there, and they were just talking about the susceptibility and vulnerability sort of argument. There's some research there looking at conditioning factors, but then the Victoria Inquiry had a most interesting part saying those affected came from varied backgrounds. A common thread wasn't personal weakness, but ordinary periods of vulnerability, including life transitions, isolation or distress, during which offers of belonging, purpose or support appeared credible, appealing and comforting. And so that is the lived experience. Victoria Inquiry very much heavily relied on that. Also versioning research into are there susceptibility factors, and I guess it's really great to see these things coming together, a both and situation, and
1: yeah,
0: and not the fault of the person who gets pulled into that, because generally they have these good intentions.
1: Yeah, well, Maria was talking about in that interview we just had about this idea of that almost this touchiness amongst survivors and even researchers about any kind of sniff or hint of blaming. And I completely get that. There's no way that, much like a woman's not responsible for a sexual assault, you know, a person who's been groomed and or born and raised in a high control group is not responsible in any way for the situation they end up in. But for clinicians, for researchers, for educators, it's so important that we can recognise people who are at higher risk. In much the same way, in flu season, I recognise that my elderly patients and my people on chemotherapy are at high risk of a very bad flu event. I have my eyes on them, right? And so for me to recognise that my elderly and chemotherapy patients are at higher risk of getting the flu, I'm not blaming them for getting the flu, right? I'm just recognising that I need to work harder to protect them because their susceptibility is higher. Mm. So that's the way I see it as a clinician. Susceptibility and vulnerability are not about blaming, but about preparation and protection.
2: Yeah, that's really well said, Kaz. Thank you for that. Yeah. I'm fascinated by as you just said, Liz, burgeoning research, which is like, it's like, yay, you know, for years and years, that's one thing we've constantly circled back to, right, is, oh, we need research and we need stats. We know we've just got so many survivor experiences and survivor stories and anecdotal evidence coming out of our ears all the time, but it's still an area that seems like, yeah, it could do with so much more research in every country, particularly here in New Zealand, I think. I've always been fascinated. I know we've talked about before the kind of that the academic space has had a bit of a, you know, relationship, a tense relationship at times with

0: the use of the word cult with the testimony or experiences of former cult members. And I know that ICSA wrestles with these things as well, with people who are sociologists or academics who do like to research groups or so-called new religious movements and that kind of thing. But there can be such a tension at times between those who really do not want to academically research or give credence to the survivor voice, and then there are those who, yeah, do want to push for that. And like, I just want to say again, I feel like I've done this rant before on this show, but oh my goodness, like, the survivor voice is an absolutely valid piece of the puzzle that does need to be listened to be researched. Just, it's perfectly valid to do, you know, ethnography and so many other areas. Why wouldn't we do it here? It still blows my mind that there are academics out there who would even consider researching a religious group and only listen to those who are in the group and not listen to those who have been in the group but who have left. We've got perfectly valid experiences that need to be researched and listened to as well. And yeah, it's super encouraging, like you said, to see the Vic Inquiry and across the board in other research areas that they are intentionally going, yes, we do believe you. We do believe your experiences. We are going to listen to you, as well as listening to the perspective of those on the inside. But it's like, yes, we belong. We belong. We deserve to be heard. It's, yeah, really cool to see that being recognised.
1: Mm. And what's great is at the ICSA conference, it's a meeting of the minds. The people attending that conference are the researchers, frontline workers, advocates. It's quite an experience to be there. They're really interested in knowing what's happening in the New Zealand scene. I know that. They've got eagle eyes on what's happening. I think it might be quite encouraging for them. Over, you know, all around the world, people are watching because there's a wave of interest, and we're picking up their research that's coming out of all these different countries and saying, wow, it's applicable here. There's no difference in culty dynamics in New Zealand as there is in pick any country in the world. It's because culty dynamics are human dynamics being exploited.
2: Mm. And I am hearing more and more, you guys might have some knowledge of this too, of PhD students, master's students, honours students, postgrads starting to move into this domain in New Zealand. And I think I'm aware of three, maybe four people who are currently working on a PhD or a master's on this topic in New Zealand. And I, 2 years ago, I didn't know a single person. So, I mean, that's not many, but that's just the people I happen to know. And so I'm getting the question more and more, how can I kind of start to do this work and do research in this area? The problem, of course, is finding supervisors who know about the topic so that they can supervise students and then be part of a sort of a research network that they can grow and develop as students in.
1: Yeah, we get a lot of requests from people coming through to the Borough of Our Labour Support Trust, different university students, even school students. So just depends what their request is. Sometimes, if you know, Leavers are in the midst of a lot of court stuff and here they are being requested, you know, can you find me, you know, 10 leavers that I could possibly talk to for my study. At the end of the day, it probably comes down to what will the gain be for a survivor in speaking. What is the likely outcome of your research? Is it going to have something that can be implemented here in the New Zealand sphere, or is it just kind of an interesting thing to study? And that makes a difference when you're talking about people's trauma. They want to know that it's going to have an effect and an impact.
2: Yeah, well, I'm getting more and more requests for research participants through my socials and emails from international people. So I think New Zealand survivors' voices are getting into some international research. I mean, it's when people are making calls for research participants these days, you know, it transcends geographical boundaries often. So even though the research might not have occurred in New Zealand, that doesn't mean New Zealand voices aren't ending up in international research. I can think of a couple of significant size studies where New Zealanders are present in those studies. So, you know, that was the ICSA conference, and I was really pleased to be part of it. And I really hope next year I will be attending.

0: meeting in person again. Hopefully it's in Norway. But yes, if I say that enough, it might be that people actually think it is in Norway. A bit like,
1: always wanted to go to Norway.
0: Yeah. Did you, I believe you've interviewed someone recently without me who is in a position of significant sort of.
1: Oh, yes, you're talking about Carol Murchison, who happens to be the president of ICSA. Yeah. Yes, you're right. And we do have an upcoming episode with Carol, and that is a very interesting chat.
0: Mm. Why didn't you ask her? Did you ask her if she was, if the conference is in Norway by any chance?
1: No, I'm not sure where you dreamed this up from, Kaz, but I like the idea, especially if we could have it during the months where we might see the northern lights in that area. That would be really great.
0: Yeah. I just wanted to mention before we finish, because I know we're closing up, that I'm quite excited about a conference I'm going to in 3 or 4 weeks, actually. I'm going to England, to Oxford University, to the Oxford Trauma Conference, which is a really big event. They get like 4,000 attendees in person and online. I want to read through the list of the people I know that I'm going to be seeing speaking, because I've already registered for their talks. But there's about, I don't know, 60 speakers. It's ridiculous. But this is the list of the people who I'm registered to go and talk to. Gabor Mate, Ruby Wax, Bessel van der Kolk, Dan Siegel, Tara Swart, Frank Anderson, Gwen Adshed, Janina Fisher, Kristen Neff. So I don't know, you guys might not recognise them, but these are highly important international names in the trauma field. So I'm really looking forward to learning more of what they have to say about trauma. I'm doing it as part of my work in forensic psychiatric care and sexual assault care. So I deal with trauma all the time, not just in this space, but it's all applicable, isn't it?
1: It is. Oh my goodness, Kaz, you better take a very big t-shirt to get lots of signatures on.
0: Yeah.
1: That's really exciting. Yeah, that's amazing. And while you're there, Kaz, stuffing your brain full of the most incredible information, I am going to be emptying my mind while I head off to Hawaii and sing with the non-culty Barbershop Sweet Adeline Chorus for the Pan Pacific Championship.
0: Wow.
1: And I just happened to be having another little look around some other areas of Hawaii, because it has been a life's dream of mine to go. And my poor husband, he gets to carry the suitcases again. It's a hardship.
2: That'll be so much fun, Liz. Oh, I'm really excited to hear back from both of you after that. Wow.
1: Yeah. And so with those thoughts of holidays and far-flung places and potentially a visit to Norway next year, Kaz, let's wrap up this episode. We're grateful to our listeners and to Plains Media for putting us across the airwaves of New Zealand. 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And thanks to our listeners and our guests for coming on the show today. Have a great day, everyone.
2: Ka kite anō.
0: Bye-bye.
2: Hi, I'm Lindy from the Olive Leaf Network. This October, we're thrilled to welcome internationally recognised cult recovery therapist, educator, author, and host of the Indoctrination podcast, Rachel Bernstein, LMFT, to New Zealand. After the DECULT conference, Rachel will be presenting 2 workshops in Auckland, a 4-day professional development workshop on Friday, the 30th of October, followed by an advanced half-day workshop on Saturday, the 31st of October. 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Whether you're a mental health professional, an educator, a social worker, community worker, family member, or just simply interested in understanding more about this important area, Rachel brings decades of clinical experience and invaluable real-world insights. And for those in Wellington, Rachel will also be at a special evening event on Wednesday, the 28th of October. 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
13: Cloudy and mild evening tonight with a low of 7. Tomorrow, lovely fine day. Northwesterlies dying out for a time in the morning. A high of 22 and a low of 10. Looking ahead to Friday, should be a lovely day with cloud clearing. Northerlies turning westerly. A high of 22.
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16: Good morning, everyone. Nice to see the sunshine out there.
17: Yes, it's rather warm, isn't it? It's lovely.
16: So it's Wendy, Diana and Denise here from Citizens Advice, and we've got a little bit of a mixed bag today, so we'll start with Wendy.
17: Thank you, Denise. Good morning, everyone. I'm going to be talking, and I won't talk for too long, but I'm going to be talking about a limited licence. Now, some of you may wonder what that is, and it does pop up from time to time as a bureau inquiry. So essentially what it means that if you're suspended or disqualified from driving for whatever reason, you may be able to apply for a limited license. Now there's a little bit of a process to go through, so I'll just go through it, just sort of a few steps and sort of the basic process for going about it. Normally, if you've lost your license or disqualified, it's usually for a number of reasons. It could be for drink driving. That's one of the more common ones. So if you need your license, and who doesn't, you may be able to apply to the court. You may need to get to work, you know, for work purposes. So the first step is to apply to the court. Now, a lawyer can help you apply for a court order authorising you to get a limited licence. They'll get documents ready and present them to the court. So it's a little bit of quite a bit to go through. Applications are considered by the courts on a case by case basis, using the criteria in sections 103 to 105 of the Land Transport Act 1998. If the court order is granted, you must get a limited licence from New Zealand Transport Agency or Waka Kotahi before you drive. So you apply at the driver licensing agent. You find an agent in your area. You'll need to complete an application form, which I think you can probably download off the internet. You pay the application fee, $48.70, and you present evidence of your identity, present your court order. Your application will be automatically filtered to establish if the agent can issue a limited license immediately or if your application needs to be reviewed by the New Zealand Transport Agency. The filter will consider things like the license classes and endorsements you held before your disqualification or suspension, whether the Act permits you to hold a limited license. Now, there are some reasons why your license might be delayed or declined. If your application

0: application meets all the criteria, your application may be immediately approved, and that, of course, would make things easier. The agent will give you a temporary license. If your application can't be immediately approved, the driver licensing agent won't give you a temporary license. The agent can't discuss the reasons why your application can't be immediately approved or discuss the possible outcomes of your application. Now, in this case, the agent will forward your application to NZTA for further assessment. If your application is approved, we'll give you a reference number to take back to an agent to get a temporary driver license while your photo driver license is manufactured and sent to you. Now, if it's declined, if your application's declined, you'll get sent a letter telling you the reasons why and about your rights of appeal to the district court. You'll receive a pink photo driver license in the mail. You must always carry this with you and your court order when driving. I think sometimes you have to make a bit of a log too. That's what I can remember a friend of mine having to do. You must always follow any conditions listed on the court order. Now, if you're a little bit unfortunate and you get another disqualification while holding a limited license, then that's it. Then your limited license is automatically revoked and you're not entitled to drive any more. You must surrender your revoked limited license to the court, the police, NZTA, or an agent. Now, getting your license back. Now, after your limited license has expired and your disqualification or suspension has ended, you'll be unlicensed. You can't drive again until you've got a new one. Any license card you had before your disqualification or suspension was permanently cancelled. So, to get your license back, you have to again complete an application form, present evidence of your identity, image and signature captured, prove your eyesight meets the required standard, and a medical certificate if required. So there's a little bit to think about and to go through, but it's something that you can still drive if you've been disqualified or suspended, but there's a little bit to go through, but probably worth doing if you need it for all sorts of purposes like work or transporting children here and there to school and that sort of thing.
1: And they would probably be the main things, wouldn't they, Wendy?
0: I think they are. Mm. Yes, I think they are. Well, actually, I had an inquiry a few weeks ago about a lady who needed a car to transport her children to school. So I explained to her pretty much this, and I hope she was successful. Right. So with that, I'll hand over to Diana.
2: Thanks, Wendy.
0: Sorry, Diana.
2: That's all right. Good morning, everyone. And today I've been asked to talk about the Consumer Guarantees Act, which is a law we have in New Zealand that gives consumers automatic guarantees when buying goods or services. And these guarantees include that the goods must be of acceptable quality, they must be fit for purpose, and the law enables us to get refunds or repairs done or replacements when these guarantees are not met. So what sort of goods are covered? Pretty much covers everything we go out and buy for the home, such as things like appliances, covers vehicles, furniture and food, and it also covers gas, electricity and water supplies, and computer software is also covered there, so that's something we often don't think about. And services include all the work done by tradespeople we may employ at home, such as plumbers and painters, and professional people such as dentists and lawyers. And after sales and repair services are included. And also people who provide services like insurance or travel agents. They all come under the service they provide all comes under the Consumer Guarantees Act. So how does it work?

0: these are the things we have to remember when we're buying something. The seller must have the right to sell the goods. So, you know, it's not so good. It doesn't help if we're going to buy something that's been stolen. The Consumer Guarantees Act doesn't cover that. The goods must be delivered within a reasonable time if there's a delivery option going there, and they must be of safe and durable, and they must be free from defects and fit for normal use. So if you're buying a washing machine, don't try making concrete in it or something like that, because you won't be covered if it goes wrong. And the goods you buy must fit the description that's given on the label or in the instruction booklet or whatever comes along with it. And it must be of a reasonable price, that's if no price is set. And manufacturers must ensure that there's availability of repair facilities and spare parts. So all those things are covered when you buy something. And even if it's food and you buy food from the supermarket or something and you find it's gone off or all the biscuits are broken, take it back and they should replace it, actually. Now, services have to be done with reasonable care and skill. And they also must be fit for the purpose that you've asked them to do. So if you're getting a carpet layer in, he's laying a carpet, he's not doing something else like washing the windows or something like that. And it must be completed within a reasonable time. And they should be of a reasonable price, and it perhaps has been an agreed price before they start. So what happens if something goes wrong? Your first call of action is to go back to where you bought the item and just explain what's gone on. And it does help to keep receipts, especially for larger items, because there may be a discussion about how long you've had the item. But that's your first port of call. And hopefully you can have a reasonable discussion with the person who sold it, and something can be arranged to improve or to repair the item you've purchased that isn't working. And I also wanted to just very quickly cover the Fair Trading Act, because it sits alongside the Consumer Guarantees Act, and the Fair Trading Act helps protect consumers from unfair business practices, and it works both ways for the buyer and the seller, and it covers things like advertising, pricing, promotions and sales techniques. And the Act makes it illegal for businesses to mislead or deceive customers. So an ad must provide the correct information and the correct price. And it must, you must have a fair understanding of what you're about to buy from the promotion or the information that they provided for you. And so the Fair Trading Act also covers unfair contract terms, uninvited direct sales of goods and services, and product safety requirements. So all those things must be met. And again, if it goes wrong, your first port of call is to talk to the person who's either providing the service for you or the person that you've bought something from. But overall, it tries to ensure businesses are honest and transparent so consumers can make informed decisions before they buy. It's a very big topic, so I've just really skimmed over it. And I'm now going to pass over to Denise.
1: Thanks, Diana. So just as a follow-up to that, we have a thing in New Zealand called the Disputes Tribunal. And the first thing to think about with the Disputes Tribunal is the nature of the dispute that you're involved in. So is it to do with Consumer Guarantees Act? Is it to do with Fair Trading Act? Is it to do with maybe a neighbourhood issue about a fence being in the wrong place? So the sort of things that you want to be thinking about is what's the monetary value of the

claim that you're considering or that's being brought against you. When did the events happen? Have you already attempted, as Diana said before, to resolve the dispute directly with the other party? And that's most important. And having that documentation, communication and other evidence related to the dispute. And also, have you got any witnesses who can support your case? So thinking about the disputes tribunal, it's less formal and it's quicker and cheaper alternative to going than on going to court for resolving small claims. It handles claims now up to 60,000, so that was increased from January of this year. Hearings are run by a trained, impartial referee, so it's not a judge, and lawyers can't represent parties. However, the lawyer can help you to put your documentation together if that's the way you want to go. What the referee will do is they'll aim to help the parties reach an agreement or will make a legally binding decision if no agreement is reached. So think about the claim limit. As I said before, claims up to 60,000. And then you can apply to the district court or apply to the disputes tribunal and reduce your claim if it's more than that. So, you know, there might be a way of working around that. The tribunal can hear most disputes concerning goods, services, property damage and agreements, but they can't hear issues like landlord-tenant disputes, because that's through the tenancy tribunal, employment issues, and or land ownership. So what you'd be doing is you're gathering all your documentation and information together, all those supporting documents, every letter, email, invoices, conversation, receipts, photos, agreements. Write down and organise your argument clearly and then arrange for any witnesses to attend. Now the tribunal can also order witnesses to attend if they refuse. So that's something else to remember. Now, it may be that the tribunal decides that those witnesses can't speak, but actually bringing a support person with you is often just gives you a little bit more confidence. If you need an interpreter, inform the tribunal beforehand so that they can arrange to have one there. As I said before, you might want legal advice for the preparation, and just remember that there is a time limit with disputes tribunal, so things must be filed within 6 years of the event happening. You know, as Diana said before, we all have rights. We've got rights to a fair and impartial hearing. We've got rights to present a case. We've got rights to bring evidence and witnesses. We've got rights to have support, rights for an interpreter, rights to have privacy, so the disputes tribunal hearings are private and they're closed to the public and the media. And we've got rights to have legal assistance with preparation. So, you know, those are the things that we all have as citizens. Now, if this is a way that you decide that you do want to go to file your claim, you can find the claim form on the Ministry of Justice. And The simplest way is using the online form. However, you can download it, and if you're not able to do that at your own house, you can do that through the library. And then if you're downloading it, you need to deliver it in person to the local district court, and you'd need to have 3 copies of that. So making sure that's what happens at the time. And the cost involved, it's something that people are wanting to know. If the amount of the claim is less than $2,000, it will be $61. If the claim is going to be between $2,000 and $5,000, it will be $121. If the claim is between $5,000 and $30,000, $243. And if the claim is over $30,000, it will be $468. Now, those costs normally can't be claimed from the other party, but the referee may decide to award one party the costs if they feel that the claim is being frivolous or time-wasting or annoying. So something else to think about. So that disputes tribunal

is something that we have a lot of inquiries about in the Bureau, and it's a follow-up to the issues that Diana was talking about, and we'll probably talk about some of those issues and processes to go through at a later date. Thank you.

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0: As a broadcaster, we adhere to the Broadcasting Standards Authority rules. 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
4: Hello everyone and welcome to another episode of the Limp Info Show. Today I'm really delighted to be joined by Shay Scallon and she's going to be talking about her own experience following a mastectomy, highlighted just how difficult it was to find a comfortable supportive bra for people who were breast cancer surgery. And so rather than accepting the lack of options, Shay decided that she'd create something better. Welcome, Shay.
5: Kia ora, Amanda. Thank you for having me.
4: So tell us a little bit about yourself and your breast cancer journey. How did that go for you?
5: Yeah, so I'm a mum of two and I was diagnosed with breast cancer 3 years ago. I do have a family history with my mum having it twice, but I was only 42 when I was diagnosed, so probably it was definitely a shock

0: to get it as young as I did.
1: Yep.
0: So I had a partial mastectomy and radiation. And yeah, it was, yeah, it's a tough journey. It's not something you expect to ever really happen, or is happening, you know, quite young. So, but yeah, I had really great care and kind of got through the other end. But that, like you said, the kind of bra experience at the end of it was quite tricky, which has led me on a new path.
1: So, and when did you first realise that finding a suitable bra was going to be a lot more difficult than you expected?
0: Yeah, well, it's quite, I guess when you're diagnosed and thinking about bras, you're definitely not thinking about bras. You're thinking about getting through what you need to getting over the experience of being told that you've got cancer. It's just such a shock. So bras are not probably high on your importance list at that point in time. Yeah. But it kind of, after surgery, I had a bra that really wasn't as supportive as it could have been, and I think probably didn't really help with my healing experience, and definitely could have been improved. At the time, I just thought, well, this is what it is, and this is just how things are. This is the type of bra that I was told to wear. But in hindsight, I think, you know, things could have been a lot better and actually helped me heal better. But it wasn't until later down the track when I kind of got out of the post-surgical bra and I thought, well, you can't go back onto an underwire bra anymore. So where do you go? And I also developed, in between, actually just after surgery, I got lymphedema, actually even before radiation. So I had that to deal with as well.
1: And where was that lymphedema? In the breast or in the chest wall?
0: In the breast.
1: In the breast, yeah.
0: Yeah, the breast, and quite a tricky kind of area for a bra to kind of get at as well.
1: Yeah.
0: So, and plus after radiation it did get worse, and also you get kind of swelling and asymmetry in your breast. You know, often you can get that, which I did. So a few different things going on. And it wasn't actually until I, realised, where do I go from here now? I can't really go back to where I would normally buy a bra. So you kind of have to dig around and find out where to go, what's going to be best. And accessibility is kind of like, one of the key things that's kind of come through for me as well, because you can't, some people can, you know, but a lot of women can't go back to what they had before. So you have to find, you know, specialist providers and kind of take time to go and do that. So I went through that kind of path of finding someone who was able to find something that did work for me, but yet it still didn't really provide the support that I needed. And definitely the look of the bra never really made me feel great. It wasn't very feminine. It wasn't very modern, you know, and I thought, well, I'm quite young. I don't really know how I'm going to keep on going like this, you know. Surely there must be a better way in terms of getting a bra that combines comfort, support, and still looks really great and is easy to get. I just thought, well, you know, women have been through enough. Why should we have to kind of fight to get something at the end of it? So I remember sitting on the side of my bed and I thought, maybe I could design something. Surely that can't be too hard, and that kind of started the journey for me, actually.
1: So what were some of the problems that you were experiencing with the bras that were available?
0: Well, firstly, like I said, just getting your hands on a bra that is kind of in the realm of working. And then for me, just getting the right fit for lymphedema, for swelling, you know, these kind of bras, even though they are made for breast cancer women, they're not adjustable. They don't kind of fit to what you need. And also I think just the look of the bra, it's not really, I think, how you want it to be. You know, they're often not modern. They're not very feminine. They're quite, especially for lymphedema bras, you know, a lot of women have described them as, you know, quite a granny bra. And I think anyone who has lymphedema and looking at those bras would know what I mean.
1: Quite industrial looking, aren't they?
0: Yes, they are, and, you know, medical. So just trying to find something that met all those kind of parts of what I was looking for was just really tricky, and in fact, I couldn't really find it.
1: Okay, so at what point did you decide, I'm going to design my own?
0: Yeah, so I like I said, it's kind of got that point of frustration, and I thought, you know, surely

0: I'm not the only person experiencing this. So I decided that I wanted to investigate like how everyone else is feeling about it. So I did, I've spoken to over 300 women during the past, almost coming up a year now, to find out what their experiences have been too, because, you know, I just thought this has to be so much better for women. I just don't think that this is good enough. And it turned out that, you know, a lot of women were feeling exactly the same way, really just desperately wanting something that gave support, but also was comfortable and looked good. Those were kind of the key things. And so I thought, well, you know, I want to develop something that's going to help people with this experience. And so I kind of started looking around for people who could help me, because I didn't have any experience with developing clothing. I don't have a design background or anything like that.
1: I was going to ask that.
0: So it's quite hard to find a bra designer in New Zealand or who is freelance and is available to help. So I did a lot of digging around, and I found two great bra designers who had really great experience, both based in Auckland, who have helped me to develop the three bras that I'm looking at. So I'm looking at a sports bra, which is kind of where a lot of it came from in the beginning, because I wanted to get back to exercise. And actually, one of the really interesting things that came through the survey that I did was that almost half of the women who I interviewed or surveyed said that their current bra situation negatively impacted their ability to exercise. And that kind of really shocked me, because when we come through breast cancer, we're often told that, you know, exercise is one of the key things that we can do to help reduce reoccurrence.
1: Yeah.
0: And yet, you know, bras are not necessarily supporting women in that way. And so I'm also developing a bra, like an everyday bra that people can wear, and also not one that I thought I would develop initially, but became very clear that there was a really big gap, was the bra, like a post-surgical bra, that women can wear straight after surgery. But what I'm trying to develop is something that they can wear beyond that as well. Just focused really on giving bras more adjustability so women can adapt them to what they need and hopefully wear them for longer.
1: So was there a moment or a comment from any customer that really stayed with you and helped you with this journey?
0: Look, I think what women have said is that basically their expectations are so low that having something nice that also looked nice and felt nice would just be the icing on the top. And I've always thought, well, for a lot of women, the expectations of finding the right bra after breast cancer is that low, that really, you know, they just want something that works. And also a woman who have spoken to quite a lot, you know, she just said this could be a real game changer in terms of having bras that work and that are accessible. You know, not everyone in New Zealand is able to get to a shop or to a specialist provider. So being able to have something that's easy to get is, you know, yeah, like she said, a game changer. So those types of things have really kind of spurred me on to keep going and realising, yeah, there is definitely a gap and a need here.
1: Okay, so you've told us a little bit about your bras. What makes them different from other bras?
0: The key thing that makes them different is that I've spent a lot of time talking to women about what they want. What we see in the market is bras that have been produced the same for quite a long time. And what my bras will do is take into account every piece of information that women have told me. And like when I started, I mean, I had some ideas on what I thought would be needed, but actually women have told me what they want, and that's just been so useful in terms of where has the design gone. I just feel like I'm kind of the messenger in between to women and our designer. Finding out what women want. And then the next kind of things that really kind of came through was wanting more support, working around swelling in an asymmetrical breasts. Also real problems with sensitivity and scarring, so making sure that bras are seam-free or have really carefully

0: taste seems.
1: Yeah.
0: So those types of things, really, it's, for me, it's around comfort, support, and being adjustable to accommodate all the different changes that women have after breast cancer.

0: That program was brought to you by Wellington Access Radio. 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
1: I'm Bruce Ngāti Aotearoa, and it's my pleasure to present Astro Chat on Thursday afternoons just after the 3 o'clock news. This week, I'll be speaking with returning guest Eric Bristow, who's a member of the Hawke's Bay Astronomical Society and an amateur astronomer. On Thursday, I'll introduce you to Eric. 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

0: and mild evening tonight with a low of 7. Tomorrow, lovely fine day. Northwesterlies dying out for a time in the morning. A high of 22 and a low of 10. Looking ahead to Friday, should be a lovely day with cloud clearing. Northerlies turning westerly. A high of 22.
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This is Spurs of Gold. Coming up next, we've got Truck Year. Now, this is a song by Tim McGraw, whose original name is actually Samuel Timothy. He is both a country singer and an actor. Many of his albums and singles have topped the country music charts. And he's married to country legend Faith Hill. He is the son of a late baseball player called Tug McGraw, so he's quite the reputation there. Let's have a listen to Truck Year by Tim McGraw.

Hope you're not too tired after tapping out to that cool country song. Next up, we've got something a little bit slower by Lee Bryce. Now, Lee as a child learnt to play the piano in addition to singing in his church, writing his own songs and playing the guitar. He won 3 different talent contests in high school. Lee's co-written singles for Garth Brooks, Adam Gregory, the Eli Young Band and Tim McGraw. Let's settle back, put those cowboy boots up and listen to I Don't Dance.

That's what I always thought. Yeah, I was that kind of man. Just a skinny one.

You've been listening to Cowgirl Care on Radio Kidnappers. Remember, if you'd like a request or to dedicate a song to someone, get in touch with us at the radio station on 8788 710. Wrapping up today's show, we have got a song by new country singer Chris Young. Chris launched his career by winning the reality TV show Nashville Star. Let's check out Beer or Gasoline, and I'll see you all next week.

about hurt me. I live my truck by the pump right where I parked it. Walk through the doors of the Last Chance Market. Have mercy, I was thirsty. I got behind the counter, said, what's it gonna be? I said, I don't know, man.

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0: lovely fine day today with northwesterlies dying out in the morning. A high of 22 and a low of 10. Tomorrow, cloud clearing, becoming fine. Northerlies turning westerly. A high of 22.
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pianist, composer Horace Silver's 98th birthday in 2 for Jazz, playing his compositions, including Song for My Father, Cape Verdean Blues, and The Preacher, with his various quintets. Gregory Porter's Liquid Spirit is in the album slot, and the Royal New Zealand Air Force Jazz Orchestra continues in the Kiwi Connection on Radio Hawke's Bay, 104.7 FM, 1431 AM, streaming live and on podcast to complete your day at radiohawkesbay.org.nz.

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Susie Cato here. Join us for Susie and Friends this weekend. There's a book review. There's some awesome music. La, la, la, la, la, la, la, la, la, la, la. 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
4: Tune to Radio Kidnappers, the voice of Hawke's Bay, and I welcome you to Kiwi Country with Rita. I'd like to start off today with a lovely song from Lynn Toner. It's called The Wallflower Waltz. Lynn's parents, Jim and Evelyn Toner, were married and lived in Glasgow, Scotland, and Lynn and sisters Celine and Adrian were raised on country music, performing with their mum and dad as the Toner family. Apparently, Lynn was really good at performing the song Paddy McGinty's Goat at family gatherings. She must have been quite young. It appears that their two brothers were not so interested in performing. Lynn was the first ever winner of the New Zealand Country Music Awards Entertainer of the Year and represented New Zealand in Singer for Asia in Hong Kong. The very first song she sang was New Zealand's Slim Whitman's Bandera Waltz, as a 12-year-old at the Hastings Country and Western Club in 1974. She sang it unaccompanied because Dad didn't know the chords, so that would have been quite scary for her. This is a lovely waltz, and I really love the story and the lyrics. It's not an easy song to sing, and Lynn performs it to perfection. I cannot find anywhere who wrote the song, and there are many other songs with the same name, so I really feel sure that it was probably written by Lynn or someone in the family. It talks about a young lady who feels that she's a wallflower at dances and how one very special person changed her life.

sad song, really, but I do hope you liked it. The next one is for one of our listeners, Neville. And I thank you for listening and your comments, and I hope you like my choice. It's called Little Yellow Aeroplane by New Zealand singer, writer and yodeler Max Macaulay. From a very early age, Max showed his love of singing and yodeling, and apparently when he was two, his mother took ill and he was hospitalised. And the story goes that he stayed with an uncle and ended up singing and yodeling himself to sleep each night. Both his parents played the button organ and sang, with Dad being really good on the harmonica and Mum yodeling. I guess with that background, you would have to either really love music or not be happy with it at all. This is the only song that I have heard that Max hasn't done some yodeling in it. And it's a really lovely song about long-time love and devotion. Doesn't happen very often, but must be quite special to grow up with the person you end up marrying. I guess there wouldn't be any surprises.

really think we need to include our New Zealand banjo queen, Jenny Blackadder, in our songs. And today I would like her singing Whispering Hope. Jenny was born and raised in Christchurch, and she's been involved in music from before she was seven, when she began learning to play the ukulele. She discovered the banjo in her 20s, having seen a banjo player at a concert, and decided that she really had to get one. She found one in a second-hand shop and got her handyman dad to do it up for her. Her big break as a country musician came in 1980 when she won the award for top instrumentalists at the New Zealand Gold Guitar Awards in Gore. She's now something of an icon in the Kiwi country music scene, having won music awards both at home and overseas, played for thousands in the United States, and has received a Queen's Service Medal. It's a really interesting story behind Whispering Hope. It was written by Septimus Winner under the name of Anna Hawthorne. He had a really interesting past, and it's hard to believe that the same person who wrote classic folk tunes loved by children and then another song that had him imprisoned for treason, that he actually wrote this beautiful song. You won't hear any words while Jenny plays, but I am sure many of you will know them.

are the King, the album of the same name, 1969. Who am I kidding? Just trying to be smart, pulling it out of my brain, didn't check it out. 1976, it was the King's last number one. In his lifetime, it was a country number one for him. Okay, here's a song about a movie star. It's from a singer called Harpo.

Swedish singer-songwriter Harpo with Movie Star, song that he wrote and sang. And that was big for him in Europe. Number one in a whole bunch of European countries. Number nine on our charts here right in New Zealand. Did I say it was back in 1975? Simon and Garfunkel on Radio Hawke's Bay.

That's the Tremolos and My Little Lady. That's by far time for me to leave you. Hope you've enjoyed today's program. I'll be back at your house again tomorrow morning. We'll do it all over again. Play more of the music that you love to hear. I'm going to leave you with Barry Ryan. And remember, whatever you do for the rest of this day, make sure you have some fun. See ya.

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1: 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Auckland councillors have voted to keep alphabetical ordering on local election ballot papers. A push to randomise candidates' names was rejected despite concerns it can favour those early in the alphabet. Supporters of the current system say it's familiar and easier for voters, especially in communities where English isn't the first language. The council will revisit wider voting method decisions later this month. And closer to home, the Haratonga Hastings Libraries has launched Te Kaukaunga Filipinana, the country's first library partnership with the Philippine Embassy. Around 70 people attended the event where the ambassador donated Filipino language books and celebrated culture, language and literacy. The day featured performances, storytelling and community connections, with families welcoming the chance to see Filipino culture represented. The embassy hopes the Hastings initiative will inspire similar programs nationwide. And Wairoa District Council is continuing to truck landfill waste to Omaranui as a short-term fix for its cyclone-hit landfill. More than 700 tonnes has already been moved, with local capacity kept aside for emergencies. The trial is running well, helped by government funding, new site upgrades and a shredder that boosts recycling. Long-term planning is now underway, with the council stressing waste minimisation and more sustainable habits for the community. And Tiger Woods has been banned from driving for 5 years following a rollover crash in Florida. Woods appeared in a Martin County courtroom where he agreed to a reduced charge. A judge ordered the 5-year suspension of his driver's license. And in sport, a Central Hawke's Bay College student is set to represent New Zealand on the world stage. 16-year-old Charlie Laird has been selected for the 5-person Kiwi team heading to Slovakia for the 2027 World Youth Fly Fishing Championship. He's training on the Waipawa River and says he's feeling both nervous and excited. Sport Fly Fishing New Zealand says he was chosen for his natural ability, and the team is fundraising $50,000 to cover travel and competition costs. And the Napier City Rovers have claimed the Central League title following a dominant 6-0 victory over FC Western in New Plymouth. English import Jacob Fenton was a standout performer during the match. Before taking the pitch, Fenton was seen paying tribute to the sky, marking a significant moment for the goal scorer in the team's championship-winning weekend.

0: A lovely fine day today with northwesterlies dying out in the morning. A high of 22 and a low of 10. Tomorrow, cloud clearing, becoming fine. Northerlies turning westerly. A high of 22.
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2: Here on Volunteering Vibes, we're all about spotlighting the change makers, those everyday heroes who roll up their sleeves and build stronger, kinder communities across Hawke's Bay. 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And in fact, across Aotearoa, volunteers contribute millions of hours every year, supporting everything from emergency response to community care, arts, education and well-being. And today we're joined by one of those incredible people, Deirdre Venter from Heratonga Women's Centre, a place where women come together to be heard, supported and empowered. Kia ora, Deirdre. Thank you for joining us. Let's dive in.
3: Kia ora, Tracy. Thank you so much for having me.
2: You're very welcome. So for those who may not know about the centre, can you tell us a little bit of what goes on at Heratonga Women's Centre?
3: Absolutely. The Heratonga Women's Centre is a charitable organisation that turns 30 years this year. We're very, very excited to see that happen. Yes, it's been a journey. And I think it's really important to acknowledge all the women that have come before us, because it's not just the journey of one, but that of a collective. And so it's the collective energy of the centre that makes it so special. Our purpose is to advocate and promote the well-being of those women in our community. And so with that, we look at an empowerment model. Mm. How are we able to uplift and empower each other through the work that we do? Mm. So we're there for women who are looking for support, for connection, who are maybe just taking a moment in their very busy lives to have a cup of tea or use the bathroom facilities. If you haven't visited before, we're on the corner of Eastbourne East and Russell Street in the Women's Rest Building. Yes. So it's in central Hastings. And it's honestly a place of safety and belonging where there's no judgment at all as to what your needs might be.
2: Oh, that sounds like an incredible resource. It's a really vital space for me in our community, I think. And what sort of impact do you see happening at the centre on a day-to-day basis?
3: I think we've seen a significant shift, and I think it's really important to acknowledge that Hastings itself, or our region, has gone through quite a tumultuous time. Mm. Coming off the end of COVID and then entering into a phase of uncertainty with Cyclone Gabriel. Mm. We've seen a massive shift in our community and the needs that women present with. I think especially now with the economic recession and the times that are changing, there's an urgency around basic needs, access to housing, access to sustainable food sources, a transition from unemployment back into employment in order to cope with our daily expenses. And so we've seen a huge growth in social need in our community. This year alone, we've had 4,900 women already enter our doors for support, advice and information.
2: Oh, wow.
3: And that's seeking access to legal clinics, which we have weekly on a free basis for those who need some advice and guidance in which direction to go.
2: Right.
3: Being positioned in the heart of our community. We're directly across from the library and the police station and the courthouse. And so women would often walk past and pop in and come and share a little bit about their day.
2: Okay.
3: And I think it's just, it's the emotional connection.

0: question. It's that knowing that if they come in and have a cup of tea, there's someone who might have a listen and be able to just, you know, hold that space to know they're feeling heard and supported. It's been a really tough year, I think, for many in our community. And it's just about making sure that we can continue having a safe, welcoming, inclusive space for whatever the need is that presents that day.
1: So what are the range of issues that you see people bringing to you, the needs that they have?
0: So as I touched on just earlier, we have a lot of women that are seeking sustainable housing, needing to return to employment for whatever reasons. But we're also seeing the grief and the loss of potentials and the transitions of life going from not being a mum to becoming a mum, from having to exit relationships. We've seen quite a large increase in family violence and the need to support a woman through that journey. We have counselling services, and so one of our most important priorities is to have a barrier-free access to services. So our counselling services are set up in such a way that we have both regular streams, so that's a woman that books in for a weekly or a fortnightly appointment with our counsellor, versus what we refer to as responsive counselling. That is when a woman comes in crisis or in a time of extraordinary need and needs to access support almost immediately. We try and have a turnaround of 48 hours with which that person is then paired with our counsellor or students. We have students that come and do their hours as part of their practicums to try and just connect in and see if we can hold the space until we're able to transition into something that's more frequent. And so in that space, it's the grief, it's the loss. We can support with mild depression, some anxiety. It's just making sure that women feel that they are held. And I think what we have learned is it's the AFI, it's the wraparound service that really does support women into a space of, I know I can do this. I feel empowered to make the decisions I need to make to live the life that I choose to live.
1: It sounds like an incredible opportunity for them to be heard and seen. And I think you, when you talked about coming in for a cup of tea, you know, that's one end of the spectrum to life-changing decisions and empowerment. That's a real spectrum of needs and services.
0: Absolutely. And I think what we've recently done in the years is we've structured our program and our services across five pillars. So we've grounded it in co-papa of empowerment, but we look at women's health and wellness. So we have a range of volunteers who come with professional skill sets that then support with offering cervical screening clinics that's offered through Te Whatu Ora. So women who feel intimidated or unable to go into the hospital setting can make a booking through the 0800 number and then pop into the centre where it's slightly more cosy and a homely environment for that professional service. We've also got really good working relationships with healthcare professionals in our community that come and educate about women's health issues. We've got holistic health, so Miri Miri Rangwa Healing, we've got Mahi Wairua appointments. So we really try and cater for that holistic journey of what health looks like to the Wahine in our community.
1: How do you squeeze it all?
0: We have a really, really active group of volunteers. This year we've got 75 volunteers on our lists.
1: I was just going to ask you about the role volunteers play, so please tell us some more.
0: They have contributed collectively nearly 3,000 hours this year, and I think we spoke about this briefly beforehand, but we cannot equate, you know, the cost that that supports us with. It's it's not just the time and the effort and the willingness, but it's their passion and their energy, and we're just so deeply, deeply grateful for the women who are supporting other women.
1: Oh, wow, that's an incredible thing to think about, isn't it? The amount of human investment in that, but just so, yeah, so much giving and, yeah, really appropriate. You talked about the number of volunteers that you have, and when you talk about volunteering, it's quite common for people involved in work like yours to have their own backstory of volunteering or working for not-for-profit. So what's your story?
0: It's really interesting that you ask. So for those who haven't picked up on the accent just yet, I'm originally from South Africa, and it's been a noticeable transition because in South Africa we thought we are a very generous group of people and we do volunteer our time, but it's a very different type of volunteering back home. It's very much within your career and delivering within the space that you can contribute, you know, the most. At least that's my experience in the allied healthcare space. Coming to New Zealand, we arrived on shore in March 2021. It was between the first and the second COVID lockdown here in Aotearoa.

0: And so I arrived with a visitor visa. At the time, I thought, oh, I'm in my early 30s. I can't be having a midlife crisis. I can't be taking a break from my career. But yet the opportunity presented. And for a year, I found myself in a space of being able to choose where I'd like to apply my time and where I'd like to connect with other people. Because I think volunteering is very much about finding a sense of belonging in a community that shares similar interests or, you know, wants to give their time and serve.
1: I agree.
0: And so I met a beautiful woman who introduced me to, at the time, the Hastings and the Napier Women's Refuge. It's now known as Family VIP Services, or Violence Intervention and Prevention Charitable Trust. And I offered some time there in the safe house settings where we packed hampers for the woman. We sorted through clothes and donations to make sure that their stay was safe and welcoming. And so through that, I then got to learn about other volunteers, and we call it serial volunteering because it seems that volunteers in New Zealand don't have one cause but often are involved with many.
1: I agree. I see that day to day at Volunteering Hawke's Bay.
0: And yeah. So through that, I was introduced to the Heritonga Women's Centre and learned about the incredible work that was being done there. I never actually ended up volunteering there because I was offered paid employment, and so joined the team as a service development lead. But just revisiting my own journey is, without the volunteering experience, I wouldn't have made the friends that I have today. So I call back home and I say, oh, my first five friends were seemingly older, in retirement phases of their lives, but yet they had such generosity of spirit and heart that, yeah, it's just that giving back to the community. It's not just the people that we're supporting, but it's the relationships we're building in that process too, which I really honour.
1: That's amazing. So so for anyone out there thinking about, could I do this, you know, how and why and when do I get involved in volunteering, what would you say to them?
0: I think it's really important to just try it. I think you need to take the time and assess what's important to you, because you are giving your time, and often volunteering starts with maybe an hour and it often evolves into a larger commitment naturally and organically. Is just put your hand up and say, I'd like to try this. There's often no strings attached. It's an opportunity to try something new, to catapult into a different field of interest if that's what you're wanting to do. But if it's something you're passionate about, it will grow, and in that you'll meet new people and you'll be able to, you know, just learn a little bit more about the community and the heart of it.
1: I think it's interesting the contrast you talked about, your experience in South Africa of volunteering versus your experience here, and linking that to what you just said about using volunteering as a way of testing the waters in different spheres.
0: Absolutely. And I think it's a culture. I honestly believe, reading the volunteering New Zealand report and just seeing the significant amount of human capital that is resourced in the volunteering sector, is it starts from a really young age. I've recently learned about the Duke of Edinburgh Awards and, you know, encouraging young students to get involved with volunteer efforts and service and contribution. It's almost, we hear the stories of volunteers coming through the front door and they talk about their parents volunteered at this organization and it did this. So it's different because in South Africa, it felt, at least, and I should also acknowledge, I was in the prime of my early career. So it's a different phase of life. You're not necessarily looking at other opportunities to give, you just want to build in your business or in your career. But in South Africa, I experienced it on a smaller scale, I suppose, is the ability to give your time and volunteer. It was often over weekends or in the evenings, where here in New Zealand, you sometimes have the opportunity to leave work early to go and volunteer. And there's days that are encouraged for corporate social responsibility, where businesses get involved and back, you know, local causes.
1: And Volunteering Hawke's Bay plays its part in that, in matching up corporate or volunteers that are looking to participate in different schemes and work with other not-for-profit organisations and share their time and experience and their energy in surprising ways. So we've got lawyers planting trees and and also helping with legal work with that organisation too. But, you know, when you say to them, well, you can pick up a spade and dig a hole, you know, it's just something that perhaps they hadn't thought about doing.
0: And I think the beauty of it, Tracy, is that as, you know, the organisation that you're at, you have the viewpoint, you can see where the need is and you can connect the dots.
1: It's one of the things I really enjoy about working at Volunteer.

0: here in Hawke's Bay is that we have that overarching view and we're able to connect organisations together that don't necessarily know each other exists, or you hear of a need and then you know of a want and you're just able to join the dots.
1: So that's amazing.
0: That's really satisfying. So thinking about how Hauritonga Women's Centre uses volunteers. So you talked about some of the roles, 75 roles I think it was.
1: Yeah.
0: What sort of volunteers do you have?
1: So it actually brings me back to those five pillars. We initially discussed the women's health and wellness space, but we've got an advocacy pillar, and that's actually quite beautifully positioned for those with professional skill sets. So many firms locally, law practices support us with our free legal clinic, which happens on a weekly basis. And so a lawyer comes across and then supports us with just that support, advice and information to start with. We've also developed local partnerships with Emerge Aotearoa that's doing a housing advocacy clinic for us. So if you're struggling with sustaining a tenancy or needing help with a landlord and mediation, they then plug in and support us with that service. We've got an incredible Waihine Tracy who does job justice clinics. So if you have any issues with an employer, so it's advocating for you as an employee and helping you understand your rights and how you can negotiate or navigate difficult conversations, she offers one-to-one support in her time. We've also got a relationship with Weave Hawke's Bay, formerly known as Napier Family Centre, who offer financial mentoring clinics. So if you're needing help with debt consolidation or budgeting or anything that is related to financial needs, they're able to support with that. And so the centre is a space where local organisations can come and deliver their services outside of their standard workplace. So advocacy is one of those spaces, and it is for women to come and just advocate on their own behalf and, yeah, find out the needing questions that they have. Our other space, which is really usually supported by our community of volunteers, is our Connection Kaupapa. And that is a space of shared hobbies. So we have crochet, knitting, we have some cooking classes, we've got a book club, a writing club, and these are Waihine volunteers who are so passionate about their interests that they'd like to share it with the community. And so we're very excited to be hosting a Christmas market this year where these women can show their talents and share it with the larger community, but almost using it as an open day to really showcase the heart of the woman at our centre, to have that form of connection and that sense of belonging.
0: Oh, the smile are getting broader in the room. If you can just, you can feel the love, totally.
1: Yes.
0: So how does it work for you in terms of coordinating and managing volunteers? Because that might be quite a reasonably sized task with that number of people coming and going.
1: Absolutely. So we're considered a small not-for-profit organization because we have 8 part-time staff members, but we just spoke about this briefly before, is you have to account the human capital on our volunteers, which makes it actually a fairly large-sized organization with managing the needs. But I think the most important thing is when someone approaches us to volunteer, it's understanding what is their why. Why do they want to connect with our organization, and what is it that they would like to do? And if we can answer those two questions in the early days in our first cup of tea and conversation, we're then able to join the dots and make sure they feel the, I don't know, the passion that ignites within, that it really connects with what they're doing at the center. And that's the sustainability and ensuring that they continue enjoying their journey with us.
0: Right.
1: We are, we pride ourselves on the fact that we're super flexible. And so it's around their availability and time in terms of scheduling. But I think, as with all things, when you start a new relationship and partnership, it's the orientation, it's the induction, it's the making sure everyone's on the same page with the expectations.
0: Absolutely.
1: Yes.
0: And whilst volunteers aren't employees, there should still be a process from the welcoming, the induction, the support.
1: Absolutely.
0: All the way through to the valuing and the exiting.
1: Absolutely. And I think the risk with having volunteers sometimes is that it is a transient time. So it might, unlike employment where you have an agreement and there's a set period of time, it might change suddenly overnight. And for us, it's not about it's about being responsive. It's about, all right, we acknowledge it. We're so grateful for your investment and your involvement. Because if anything, what I've learned in the regions of New Zealand, it's about word of mouth, and it's about sharing my experience and telling the story that then populates more interest and raises the awareness and the profile of the organization. And so we really are invested in making that journey or that experience.

0: For each woman that comes through the front door, whether you're a client, a visitor, a volunteer, a staff member, or someone who previously just popped in with your nana or mum for blanket services or toilet use. It's about really just the warmth and, yeah, the wraparound service.
1: So you talked about how you share the stories of your place. So what media do you use? How do people find out about what you do, apart from dropping in and having a cup of tea? Mm. Are there other avenues they can use to find out about your work?
0: We're absolutely learning very quickly that as much as we've been in the community, our building itself is over 120 years old. Yes. Many people haven't taken the opportunity to come through the front door.
1: No, just and walk past.
0: Yeah, absolutely. Yeah. Admire the beauty of the architecture and then move on. We've just recently invested a significant amount of funding into rebranding and relaunching our look and feel. And so with that came a beautifully designed website. Mm. And so we're using our website to try and generate as many feet as possible to really get people to know our story. We've got a Facebook page, so the Herotonga Women's Centre. You can find us on social media. It's linked to our Instagram. We're also slowly but surely starting to grow our following on LinkedIn. Mm. And so, yes, we're trying to use social media. But it is very much about getting out there and creating opportunities for the community to connect with us. So we do it through events like our Harcourt Hawke's Bay Women's Triathlon, which is a community-facing event. Mm. We have quiz nights, movie nights, open days, etc., to try and bring the community into the centre.
1: Yes. Yeah.
0: But I think this year we've learned, if not anything, it's about also reaching out, as we can't just establish rapport on a building that's in the centre of the city. It's about really going and reaching out to the community.
1: So do you have plans for outreach now, or is that still a work in progress?
0: It's still a work in progress at this stage. I think what we've come to understand this year is funding is really tight within our community, within the not-for-profit sector, with the changes of priorities and you know, budget constraints, is we want to make sure that we're delivering a high-quality service within the heart of what we do, and we know that we're a women's centre, so it is centre-based. We have in the past tried through our mentorship, Kaupapa. We are affiliate program partners with Super Skills Super Grands Aotearoa. And so that's a mentorship program that looks at delivering life skills to the community. Mm. And so we thought that would be a beautiful, natural way to reach out into the community and offer household support. It's not as simple as that. From a health and safety point of view and everything else considered, we realized we need to start really thinking about what that looks like for our centre and for our community. Mm. What we've also learned from community participation and feedback is people want to come out of their homes and their communities into a new space to learn skills.
1: Yes.
0: And so it's kind of just figuring out where is the sweet spot, what is the best way for us to deliver it, but also do it in a way that's sustainable and can grow in the long term.
1: Mm. I can't help but feel that period of isolation that was created around COVID, people are kind of flipping the coin on that and they're now wanting to be out.
0: Oh, absolutely. We've spoken about how do we grow our outreach beyond, you know, Hastings and Napier? How do we reach the more rural communities in Hawke's Bay? Mm. And the quick response, because we know it's a model that has worked in the past, is why not do it remotely? Why not offer, you know, courses, activities and things online?
1: Yes.
0: And the resounding feedback is, I don't want to stay home. I want to be connected. I want to be there in person and feel the energy of the space.
1: Yes.
0: And so although it's a model that worked, there's obviously some connotations connected to it, and it just, you know, propagates that idea of isolation and disconnection.
1: Yeah, something about that speaks of less than to me, as opposed to me being able to walk across the road and go into your building and talk to you face to face.
0: Yes, absolutely. Yeah. So it's kind of just, yeah, assessing what the need is, because at the end of the day, we're an organization that would like to respond and meet the need of those presenting. We can have all these grand ideas, but the question is, are we serving the community that we have, put our purpose out to?
1: So if someone listening to this is interested in volunteering, whether you're an individual or a corporate, how would they approach you? Where would they go from here?
0: The best way is to visit our website. We do have an online form there that they can fill in. Alternatively, they can email the centre. The best way is through admin@hwc.nz. Mm-hmm. Alternatively, pick up the phone 06 878 5401. Otherwise, of course, pop in for a cup of tea and visit us. Come and see the space and feel the energy of the Wahine that will

0: through our doors.
1: What a perfect way just to connect and just, as you say, see how that feels for you and then see where that conversation goes from there. So, Deirdre, it's been an absolute pleasure in talking to you today on Volunteering Vibes. Your dedication to empowering women through the Heratonga Women's Centre is really uplifting. 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And to our listeners, thank you for spending time with us today. 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

0: It's a strange thing. I'm kind of driven by wanting to do something really well, and when I have been going over the material that is my favorite material, I'm always thinking, I guess, yeah, that's the thing. I just want to nail it. That is the thing I'm going for. And I also don't know that this is a helpful thing, but I sort of think of it as either ice skating or gymnastics. Mm-hmm. You know, when a gymnast nails it, mm-hmm. and they nail it at the end, and they do that little thing where they actually, you know, they didn't break their neck. They landed on their feet, yeah. even though it was ridiculous. Or the ice skating thing where they, you know, the person didn't skate on their partner's, you know, throat, yeah. that sort of thing. And that's how I see this. And I'm always, that's what really drives me, is to do the 1 hour as a perfect routine. And even as I'm saying that, I'm thinking, oh, I wonder if that's even the best way to approach this, because, you know, the other way that people think of stand-up is that it's about this vent of free speech, and you're meant to be just courageous and brave and saying the things, you know, and not even care about the reaction. But yeah, for me it's about doing this thing and nailing the dismount. That's what I the real satisfaction of doing this show is that when you are doing, you know, when you've got your best ammo and you've put it in the best order and you're getting each syllable out there, like, you don't want audiences to think that you're so calculating, but it is super satisfying after this amount of time to be thinking, I'm actually doing this better than 30 years ago.
1: Yeah. How many times have you achieved that 10 out of 10 for your shows? Or are you still looking for that? Have you given yourself a 9.5? Or is that 10 elusive, or have you done it? Have you cracked it? Many times. You would have done it many times,
0: wouldn't
1: you?
0: You're not even looking. Yeah. No, you're not looking for the 10. It's either you're coming off really annoyed, like you feel like it's a 4 or a 3, or you're doing a 15 out of 10.
1: Yeah.
0: It's like there's no... but yeah, there are times where you do feel, yeah, that was, you know, but it's not often. and it's sort of, but it's a thing that you notice, not necessarily that the audience will notice,
1: you know? I presume you still love it and that you've got many years ahead of you, but when you reflect on those 31 years that you've been doing it so far, is there a standout moment which says, wow, this is why I'm doing what I'm doing? Or have you had many of those?
0: There are times, and they are on stage during times, you know, where you're leading up to a joke, and there's a real satisfaction where you're leading up to something, and even though you're trying to surprise the audience, they've gotten there ahead of you, but they're laughing because they're anticipating it, and it's sort of like they're about to be tickled and they're pre-laughing because they don't want you to tickle them, but they're also looking forward to being tickled. And it's those moments are great because you're so in sync with the crowd. That's a real, you know, that is great. And then it's just on you not to screw it up. Because yeah. You've already done, I think, the hard yards there.
1: Now, Ray Bond, look, thanks for chatting with us on Miss Made in New Zealand. You're coming to the Paisley Stage September 12. It's Ray Bonanza, the very best of. Some of the jokes that you're telling, are they jokes that you've been carrying with you for the 31 years? I mean, do jokes last or...?
0: Jokes either last or they don't. So they're not... These are the jokes that haven't been seen on TV.
1: Mm-hmm.
0: And they are, you know, they're often routines, and so the reason they're in the show is because they can still be, and that means that they have, you know, they haven't expired on the shelf, they're still fresh in that sense. I mean, certainly, comedy and communication and vocab and just sensibilities just move so fast now, especially, and it's almost like they change even faster. So But when you're dealing with a live audience, you're still dealing with a lot of the

0: you know, the we're still pushing the same buttons.
1: Yes.
0: So it is, yeah, these are jokes that they're current. They're the ones that have lasted, but the reason they've lasted is because they could have been generated, you know, today.
1: Yeah, indeed. Raybon, my pleasure to chat with you. Look after yourself. Have a fabulous night at the Paisley Stage, and I look forward to seeing you on stage.
0: I'm looking forward to it too. Thanks for the chat, Ken.
1: And you can see award-winning comic Raybon Khan on stage at the Paisley Stage, September 12th. Tickets available from trybooking.com, or I guess available at

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1: In Radio Hawke's Bay Community News, and thanks to our friends at Local Democracy Reporting for the following story. 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Auckland councillors have voted to keep alphabetical ordering on local election ballot papers. A push to randomise candidates' names was rejected despite concerns it can favour those early in the alphabet. Supporters of the current system say it's familiar and easier for voters, especially in communities where English isn't the first language. The council will revisit wider voting method decisions later this month. And closer to home, the Haeretonga Hastings Libraries has launched Te Kaukaunga Filipinana, the country's first library partnership with the Philippine Embassy. Around 70 people attended the event where the ambassador donated Filipino language books and celebrated culture, language and literacy. The day featured performances, storytelling and community connections, with families welcoming the chance to see Filipino culture represented. The embassy hopes the Hastings initiative will inspire similar programs nationwide. And Wairoa District Council is continuing to truck landfill waste to Omaranui as a short-term fix for its cyclone-hit landfill. More than 700 tonnes has already been moved, with local capacity kept aside for emergencies. The trial is running well, helped by government funding, new site upgrades and a shredder that boosts recycling. Long-term planning is now underway, with the council stressing waste minimisation and more sustainable habits for the community. And Tiger Woods has been banned from driving for 5 years following a rollover crash in Florida. Woods appeared in a Martin County courtroom where he agreed to a reduced charge. A judge ordered the 5-year suspension of his driver's license. And in sport, a Central Hawke's Bay College student is set to represent New Zealand on the world stage. 16-year-old Charlie Laird has been selected for the 5-person Kiwi team heading to Slovakia for the 2027 World Youth Fly Fishing Championship. He's training on the Waipawa River and says he's feeling both nervous and excited. Sport Fly Fishing New Zealand says he was chosen for his natural ability, and the team is fundraising $50,000 to cover travel and competition costs. And the Napier City Rovers have claimed the Central League title following a dominant 6-0 victory over FC Western in New Plymouth. English import Jacob Fenton was a standout performer during the match. Before taking the pitch, Fenton was seen paying tribute to the sky, marking a significant moment for the goal scorer in the team's championship-winning weekend.
2: A lovely fine day today, with northwesterlies dying out in the morning, a high of 22 and a low of 10. Tomorrow, cloud clearing, becoming fine, northerlies turning westerly, a high of 22.
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My name is Greer Raphael, and this is another McKiwi Thursday with Grey on a rather fine and sunny Thursday morning. I don't know what you're up to today, but one of the first things I did before I come to work this morning was put some clothes on the line. So hopefully we can drop the needing to put our clothes in front of the heat pump or the fireplace, at least for a while. Hopefully the weather will stay consistent for a period of time. Let's all keep our fingers and toes crossed for that, shall we? On the show this morning, we take a look soon at celebrity birthdays, a rather interesting list of celebs cutting cake with you today. News of the weird this week, we go to Spain for a story that involves rotten tomatoes or overripe tomatoes. Yep, that's got your head scratching. I'll tell you about that in just a mo. This week's top five, we take a look at the top five fun facts on bookmarks, including one connected to computers, which I found rather interesting. And just before lunch today, we take a look at what happened on this day in entertainment history. All that and more coming your way right now. Here's a double shot for you from the beautiful Brooke Fraser. First up, it's Kings and Queens on Nothing But Kiwi Thursday with Grey.

First Kiwi Double Shot of the morning on Radio Hawke's Bay. Two in a row from Brooke Fraser as we work our way through all the best Kiwiana. Just for you.

to get you towards your Thursday lunch. I'm taking a look now at celebrity birthdays right here now at Radio Hawke's Bay. First up today, Frederick King, birth name Frederick Christian, known as the Texas Cannonball guitarist and singer, was born today in 1934. Pauline Collins, famous for her role in Upstairs Downstairs, was born today in 1940. Al Jardine from the Beach Boys popped out today, 1942. George Bodino from Steppenwolf, born today, 1945. Donald Brewer from one of the most underrated bands of all time, Grand Funk Railroad, was born today in 1948. Steve Jones from the Sex Pistols, born today in 1955. Charlie I'm Winning Sheen was born today in 1965. When I've got some time and I'm feeling brave, I must sit down and read his autobiography. It's really good to see him come through all his issues with alcohol and drugs, isn't it? Todd Lewis from the Toadies was also born today in 1965 as well. And finally, today's singer, Jennifer Page, was born today in 1973, probably best known for that song that came out in the mid to late 90s called Crush. That's today's celebrity birthdays. If it's your birthday today or over the next week, those are some of the celebs cutting cake with you. Have a wonderful, unforgettable, awesome birthday from the whole team here at Radio Hawke's Bay, with you now on 1431 AM, 104.7 FM, and online anytime at radiohawkesbay.org.nz. Here's Greg Johnson. Cut to the chase.

spending this part of it with me and the team here at Radio Hawke's Bay. 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Here's Larry's Rebels, Everybody's Girl.

being promised to you. So make the most of every day as if it was your last. And

Too Proud. Another McKiwi Thursday with Gray. Double Shot from ITV just around the corner. For news of the weather this week, we descend with 20,000 other revelers on the small Spanish town of Bernal for the annual La Tomatina food fight, which dates its origins back to the year 1945, and it appears to be a cool way of getting rid of tons of overripe tomatoes. Now, the story is this. What the town does for 1 hour a year is basically has a big collective tomato-based food fight. And apparently it's taking off in other parts of the world too, like Florida, London, Amsterdam, and India. So what happens in Spain is they get the tons of overripe tomatoes and give them to the residents and non-residents to throw at each other for an hour.

Some people do it on the streets, just, you know, standing on the streets. Other people will don the back of big trucks and throw them at people as they drive past. The only rule of this crazy event is that you've got to make sure that you squash your tomato or soften it up a little bit so you don't hurt other participants. Of course, some participants take it rather cautiously and they wear the likes of earplugs and goggles for protection during this rather unique blowout of human energy. And they even play loud, happy music to put people in the right mood. Once the once an alarm goes off telling you the event is over, people can either go home to get cleaned up or there are communal showers nearby if you'd rather not go home covered in tomato. And also the streets of the town are cleaned after the event as well. That's crazy. I guess it's one way of dealing with what to do with overripe food, eh? I don't know about you, but suddenly I feel like a cheese and tomato Sammy. That's news of the weird, and I'm a very hungry Grey Raphael.